All right, let's do a quick little rundown of what we just heard, y'all. We just heard Drop Me a Line by Midnight Magic, Chameleon, Elijah Redman, remix of Escort, Bar Mediterraneo by New Guinea, Rye doing Hunger, Night Class with Stay the Night, Mia doing Love Bug, Mia out of Miami, Came to Party, Suzanne Kraft remix, Tomas Barfode, Yasmin doing Real High, Zachy Force Funk was Seeing Sound of a Thousand Suns. That one produced by Trailer Limone. Coffee Machine by Payphone. Sabir by Dar Disco. Prince Emmanuel with Glauben. And I think that, I think we're all caught up. 8:06 p.m., yo. Happy to be here. I feel like a weight has been lifted from all of the KUA DJs after a very, I don't want to say hectic, but Radiothon is always, you know, people are working overtime. Let's just say that. It's a lot of hard work by all the volunteer DJs down here during that week. And we only do it 2 times a year. So appreciate each and every one of you who did make a donation. Thank you from the bottom of our hearts here. We're going to let this one ride. This is Enjoy Your Life by Obi Anioha. Some good Nigerian boogie for you. Thanks for tuning in. Long walk home. My name is Chase 12, 99.9 FM KUAA.

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Alright, y'all. What's going on, everybody? Easy Does It. I'm coming to you live. KUAA 99.9 FM. Appreciate y'all for joining me tonight. That was Master of None by Romeo and Juliet off of his new project. We had a lot of new music come out kind of in the realm of Easy Does It this past week. That was funny, the intro to that song. I think he dropped like two or three Easy Does It shoutouts. I didn't even recognize that the first listen around. But shout out to Romeo and Juliet for that. One of the many projects, like I said, that came out last week. So we're going to get to all of that throughout the show. I'll be playing stuff from these various albums, EPs, mixtapes, what have you. And we'll talk about them a little bit. But of course, first and foremost, I just want to say thank you, everybody who donated last week during the not only specifically during my Radiothon show, but if you donated to KUAA in general throughout the week, you are very, very much appreciated. I want to give another big shout out to Chase One Two for the challenge grant, matching us with the $300 we made. So Easy Does It hit a total of $600, which is kind of unheard of for the late night shows here. I think the most I've gotten before that was like $250 or something. So again, huge thank you to everybody who donated, and a huge thank you to Chase One Two for the $300 match. Also, thank you to Nate, DJ Shiver McQuivers. It's a new one on the board every week. last week it was MC Doobie Doggy. This week it's MC Shiver McQuivers. I like that one. I think we should stick with that one. But he came on and helped me throughout the show, as you probably noticed if you were listening. So thank you to Nate for doing that. And he was integral to the success that we had here at Easy Does It for Radiothon. Speaking of that as well, I want to give a big shout out to Nathan Gilbert, who donated $200 during Radiothon to power the station for a day. It's a little fun fact for you. If you don't know, it takes $200 to power the station for a day. So he did that, and I guess he chose today for his wife Sonia's birthday. So thank you so much, Nathan Gilbert, and big shout out to Sonia. Happy birthday. KUAA loves you. Easy Does It loves you. And we appreciate your listen and your contribution to the community radio. Yeah, so it's a bit of an intro. I'm sorry, we kind of have a lot going on, not only in the music world but the radio world, kind of coming down from Radiothon, moving into Kilby Block Party next weekend, plus with just like three or four of my favorite artists that we play all the time on Easy Does It, dropping a ton of music this last week. So like I said, we're going to be playing it throughout the night. And speaking of it, elephant in the room is, of course, It's Been Awful, Isaiah Rashad. If I could play the entire album start to finish on here, I would. But not only do I think that's probably kind of boring and you guys could do that in your own time, it's against like FCC rules to play an artist, I think, more than three times throughout a 2 hour period or something like that. They got weird rules. I don't control it. I just listen to it and follow them. If I didn't, the show would be a lot more interesting though. but yeah, so we started off with Master of None, Romeo and Juliet. I've talked about him just a little bit. We play a song, Jim, a lot on the show. That's off of his 2022 album, Raging Bull. We also play Hoopty pretty often on the show. So he just dropped a project. That one's titled Roller. That's what we started the show off with. There are three beat switches, which is crazy. Not even beat switches. It was like full song switches. He just kind of like made three songs and just put them into one for, I don't think the intro of that album, but yeah, the second song on that album. So that's one I highly suggest everybody go give a listen to in your own time. And that was Master of None by Romeo and Juliet. The album is titled Roller. We're going to get into some Mac Miller, Joey Badass. I got some Nova, Sango, No Worries, Toro y Moi, and then
I guess a little bit later we'll get into some Isaiah Rashad. Maybe after that I'll throw some in. I got a lot of favorite songs, got a lot to talk about the album, so we'll get into that too once we start playing it. But again, one last time, not to sound like a broken record, thank you so much everybody for donating during Easy Does It last week, for listening, for sharing it on your Instagram, whatever it may be, or donating just throughout Radiothon in general to any of the other amazing DJs, amazing shows. I think we had a goal of 50,000 this year, which was far more than we ever have tried to go for. I think we usually go for 40. So we got to about 45, which is really good. And it's all because of your help, your love, and your contributions. But let's get into Objects in the Mirror, Mac Miller. I'll be back with y'all in just a little bit to speak on some of the music that's been coming out.

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0: I'm a rap star. 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
1: Everything is perception. 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

0: 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And yeah, we still got a show. We still got Sango. Sango motherfucker.
1: That's so crazy, that's on hoods. We made it out the hood, but not the world. We in the woods. Made it out the world, but minor wounds, you doing good. Ain't no squares in my circle, cause the square is where I stood. Too many niggas caught playing in the mud. You wouldn't know they motives till you spraying with the suds. And half it in my family with my blood. My uncle and my auntie had a family, so you cuz. Take it as it is, don't give it back the way it was. Accept what you can't change, but try to change the things you could. Don't neglect to set some ethics for you ever build a buzz. Niggas want the fame, they lacking love, it's like a drug. Why you wanna rap? He said because. When he rap, I don't react, his shit is buns. Regardless of what I do, remember to just do your thug. I look at the greatness and mercy in me as a person and I fall in love.

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You are listening to KUAA 99.9 FM. Hope y'all are enjoying the show. Appreciate everybody who's sticking around for the night. I know it gets late. Here at Easy Does It, we got the 10 to midnight show. But I appreciate everybody who stays up, whether you're, you know, driving home from a late shift, just chilling in your room or whatever it is you may be doing. Thank you for taking the time out of your day to listen. I really appreciate it. That was Heaven by Toro y Moi featuring Kevin Abstract and Lev right there. We had the Never remix with Charlie Wilson by No Worries. Mine and Yours, Sango and Early Mac. Not Around 2 by Nova. OCB, Joey Badass. Objects in the Mirror by Mac Miller. And started the show off with Master of None by Romeo and Juliet. Alright, so I think we're going to get into some of the Isaiah Rashad album, which I'm really excited to do. One thing about the album is, you know, with every really, really good album, right when it drops, I kind of go through these weird cycles of, like, I listen to the album, I have, like, two or three songs that I really, really like, and I listen to those over and over again, and then I kind of move into cycle two, and I have two or three songs that I really, really like, then I move into cycle three, and so on and so forth. And the better the album, the more cycles kind of come, and I also think the better the album, the quicker the cycles come. I don't know if that's just a me thing, or if other people are kind of like that as well. Or if, like, you know, some people are just hear the entire album and they're like, oh, this whole thing is gold front to back, I'm gonna keep listening to it front to back. I know that's how albums were made to be listened, but sometimes it just doesn't work like that. Like, I just hyper fixate on certain songs. So the cycles are already happening quick. It dropped on Friday, and I feel like I'm in cycle two. At first I really liked Cameras and Ain't Giving Up. Right now, my favorite song is Nothing to Hide, and I'm also listening to Scared to Look Down a ton. But it is, like, one of those albums that right off the bat just hit like crazy. What I do appreciate most about it, too, is that I feel like Isaiah really kind of, he moved in a little bit of a different genre box, I should say. Not completely. You still have kind of that Southern Memphis trunk banging Isaiah Rashad, you know, that we got a lot of throughout Sylvia Demo, The House is Burning, especially with The House is Burning, The Sun's Tirade as well. But we have a lot more kind of like alternative rock vibes, like some psychedelic rock, some twangy rock, stuff like that. So not that he hasn't done it before. He's been very intimate as well with you know, West Savannah featuring SZA off of Sylvia Demo. But I just feel like he kind of broadened his range a little bit with this one, and he does it very, very tastefully. Features on it were amazing. Dominic Fike, a favorite of mine. I actually just bought tickets to go see him in Vegas September 26th. So, as you guys know, I talk about Dominic Fike a lot and how underrated of a songwriter I think he is. And he, you know, completely proved that when it comes to this album as well, his verse on it, on Cameras. I love when an artist just can stick to a theme, like, just have a very thematic verse. A lot of times people are, especially in hip-hop, you know, are just all over the place when it comes to, like, rapping their verses, you know, 16 bars, and this bar is about a car, this bar is about money, this bar is about whatever it may be. But the song is called Cameras, and it seems like Dominic Fike, every line he talks about is about a camera, and he ends the line, he wraps it up with, she's the one who showed me how to work this thing, you know. So I really love when people can stay thematic like that. But aside from that verse, SZA had a great verse. The whole project moved me, and it's by far, far and wide, my album of the year so far. I think the only kind of contenders with that anyway would be Samara Sin, Earl, and Mike, and Surf Gang. Those are probably the only two that I think are even, like, touching this. But it's been awful, Isaiah Rashad. We waited 5 years for new music from him. He's definitely in my top five artists of all time. So it all checks out, you know, that it's my early album of the year contender. But yeah, it feels good to have new Isaiah music.
It's always just so personal too, which I really love. You know, he's always touched on these subjects of like anxiety and depression, but he does it in like such a more personal way than like maybe say Kid Cudi or somebody who talks about it like in kind of a general form, right? I think Isaiah Rashad really talks about like his personal experiences, and you know, he's been in little scandals. I don't know if many of the listeners out there are like familiar with things that he's gone through, but he's gone through a lot regarding his sexuality, whether it may be you know, like stuff that gets leaked, his personal life at home, just all these different things, and he's very vulnerable with it. It almost feels like Isaiah Rashad albums are like just a diary with melodies and drums, you know. So it's really cool. I think it helps with the listen. It helps you kind of understand where he's coming from too. If you go listen to interviews of him, you just get to learn a little bit more about him. I know he went on Breakfast Club this morning. Not a huge fan of Breakfast Club, but I'll let Isaiah take the floor any chance I can get. And, yeah, I know music is like very subjective, and you know, a lot of times it's cool to like interpret music how you want to interpret it, and what, you know, it may not be what the song was written about, but it's how it makes you feel is like a good way to kind of listen to music as well. Like, but I think when it comes to Isaiah, it's pretty black and white with the things he's writing. The things that he's talking about, they're very like personal life experiences. Not to say that you can't take that and relate them to your own life experiences and get something out of that, you know. But yeah, that's my spiel on it. It's a 10 out of 10 album for me. I'm just glad we got Isaiah Rashad music. This might be the last I talk about it. I know I've been talking about it for weeks on end, building up to it as the singles dropped, the teaser videos dropped, and just everything was kind of rolling out. It's just like feels freeing for it to be here. This is my last spiel about it to let you guys know that it lived up to expectations, and we'll kind of move on from it after that. So thank you guys for listening. I'm going to play two songs from the album right now. Nothing to Hide, which, like I said, is probably my favorite right now. Kind of a more twangy rock one, like I was talking about. And then I'm going to get into Cameras, which is like a weird, I don't even know how to explain it. It just feels so like summer 20, not even 2015, like 2010 to me. But it's so good. And it's like a modern summer 2010. Like I said, just very thematic song talking about cameras and memories. So yeah, we'll get into those. I got some Smino after, Kenny Mason, Jim Legacy, Baby Keem. So we got a good little lineup coming in. Make sure you pay attention to these Isaiah Rashad songs. And if you haven't, go and listen to the album. It's Been Awful, Isaiah Rashad. So let's get into it. Appreciate y'all again. Easy does it. KUAA 99.9 FM. Here we go.

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I'm blowing the spot, I'm making it hot. 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

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Luck, the distant cousin of design. A drug with hard withdrawals. A little from time to time is okay, but I prefer intention. I often talk about grace, holding on to it even closer in the spaces I can't contribute. If its home is the ether and my home is grounded, we'll meet somewhere in the sky. I've been stood up, lied to, led astray. I wipe spit from my eyes. But when God allows alignment, I'm transcended, intertwined with this beautiful idea. One with soul, the sweetest one I've ever known. It cradles my medium of

Casper Sage featuring Derby. That was Arthur off of his new EP, Casper Sage, that is, Patina. Such a cool collab that we got right there. I've been listening to Derby and Casper Sage, for that matter, just nonstop lately. Didn't know they had any ties or connection, of course, because why would I? But yeah, we got a collab from two of my favorite underground alternative R&B indie artists right now. So, like I said, that one was called Arthur, Casper Sage and Derby. Casper Sage just put out this EP. 7 songs, Patina. We've played a few songs off of it, some of the singles, Bits and Pieces, and I'm Dying to Feel Alive Again. Those have been out for a little bit, so we've played those, but yeah, it's a really good project. To be honest, I haven't given it a really well thought out listen, due to my Isaiah Rashad just taking over my entire musical capacity right now. We tried to play some Chanel Beads before that, Song for the Messenger, off of their upcoming album, get this, Your Day Will Come, which is following the 2024 album titled Your Day Will Come. Pretty interesting choice for a title there. Just not two, not, it's not the second, or Your Day Will Come Soon. It's the exact same album title name, which I kind of love. It's like, this didn't get enough love. Let's redo it. Let's just call it the same thing. We'll try it over again. But yeah, Chanel Beads, they're going to be at Kilby Block Party, 5 o'clock, around there on Friday. They're at the top of my list to go see. And the festival is coming up, y'all. We got like 10 days. 10, 11 days until we got day one, so make sure to get your tickets if you haven't yet. KUAA booth will be there, as it always is. We got the tent. It always kind of ends up being more of a hangout spot than us actually selling any merch or anything, but we will have merch. We'll have fun stuff there. I know Mr. Shiver McQuivers likes to bring some equipment so that we can record station IDs. Here, we'll give you a good exclusive right now from last Kilby Block Party from Easy Does It ex co-host Zach. You can tell it, we'll let you listen. Oh, did he? Please don't tell me this got deleted. That was like the funniest one ever. Looks like it did. It's out of there. I'm sad about that. I was going to play it for you. Zach was a little sauced up in that. But yeah, you can go get your own station ID recorded, KUAA tent at Kilby Block Party. So we had Arthur, Casper Sage, and Derby. Before that, Song for the Messenger by Chanel Beads, which we had some technical difficulties with. Lonely Fight, McGee, Nomad, Samara Sin, Birds and Bees, Baby Keem, IDK, IDK by Jim Legacy, Chosen, Kenny Mason, Backstage Pass by Smino and Monty Booker, and I got some Baby Kira coming up, followed by some more Monty Booker. I'm going to play some Lil Wayne, and we'll see where we go from there. Remember, if there's anything that you heard tonight, if you're driving home or whatever it is, first off, you don't want to stop listening. You get out of your car. 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They continue to stream KUAA. You can stream across the world. So, but as I was saying, you can just hit the playlist tab there. We got everything that we've played tonight, starting at 10 p.m. to midnight, and everything that Chase12 played before me, The Long Walk Home. You can go find songs there. And the new update, or the new updated website, is looking nice and clean. It's very maneuverable, which is good. But we'll get back into the music. We got, looks like, about 50 minutes left. Like I said, Baby Kira
We're going to get into Can I, and probably try and just let the music play out for the next 50 minutes, unless I have something very, very important to say. But I think we'll let the music speak for itself. So here we go. Appreciate y'all listening. Tap back in with you before I leave. 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Easy.

Pain of the past, this shit is past, that's tense. 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Mine's been Maverick, no if buts. I don't give a rat's ass or a squirrel's last. Everything apostrophe, the world is mine from mustard seed. These ain't shots fired, they just bullets in the wind. 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

right, y'all. Appreciate everybody joining tonight. That's going to do it for me. I'm tired up here. Gets late. I get tired. Got to work in the morning, so we're going to skip out of here a little early. But I hope you guys enjoyed the show. Of course, we had to end with some Isaiah Rashad. Ain't Giving Up. We had Bunches by Binky and Billy Lamos. Steps Beach, Childish Gambino. Pride by Kendrick Lamar. Amor, Oscuelo, and Merlin Wood. Dreaming of Me by Sir. Staying Low, Yeek. Cleveland Is the Reason, Cuddy. Hustler Music, Wayne. B2B, Monty Booker and Mariba. And Can I by Baby Kira. This is where we last left off. 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I'll be back next Tuesday. That's the show before Kilby, so we're going to try and get into some Kilby music for sure next week, Tuesday, 10 to midnight, as always. Easy Does It, signing out. Appreciate y'all.

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is to get our perspectives with some background about the basic ideas which, as Westerners living today in the United States, influence our everyday common sense, our fundamental notions about what life is about. And there are historical origins for this which influence us more strongly than most people realize. Ideas of the world which are built into the very nature of the language we use and of our ideas of logic and of what makes sense altogether. And these basic ideas I call myth, not using the word myth to mean simply something untrue, but to use the word myth in a more powerful sense. A myth is an image in terms of which we try to make sense of the world. Now, for example, a myth in a way is a metaphor. If you want to explain electricity to someone who doesn't know anything about electricity, you say, well, you talk about an electric current. Now, the word current is borrowed from rivers. It's borrowed from hydraulics. And so you explain electricity in terms of water. Now, electricity is not water. It behaves actually in a different way, but there are some ways in which the behavior of water is like the behavior of electricity. And so you explain it in terms of water. Or if you're an astronomer and you want to explain to people what you mean by an expanding universe and curved space, you say, well, it's as if you had a black balloon and there are white dots on the black balloon and those dots represent galaxies. And as you blow the balloon up, uniformly, all of them grow and grow farther apart. But you're using an analogy. The actual universe is not a balloon with white dots on it. So in the same way, we use these sort of images to try and make sense of the world, and we at present are living under the influence of two very powerful images, which are, in the present state of scientific knowledge, inadequate. And one of our major problems today is to find an adequate, satisfying image of the world. Well, that's what I'm going to talk about. And I'm going to go further than that. Not only what image of the world to have, but how we can get our sensations and our feelings in accordance with the most sensible image of the world that we can manage to conceive. All right, now, the two images which we have been working under for 2,000 years and maybe more are what I would call two models of the universe, and the first is called the ceramic model, and the second, the fully automatic model. The ceramic model of the universe is based on the book of Genesis, from which Judaism, Islam, and Christianity derive their basic picture of the world. And the image of the world in the book of Genesis is that the world is an artifact. It is made. As a potter takes clay and forms pots out of it, or as a carpenter takes wood and makes tables and chairs out of it. Don't forget, Jesus is the son of a carpenter and also the son of God. So the image of God and of the world is based on the idea of God as a technician, potter, carpenter, architect, who has in mind a plan and who fashions the universe in accordance with that plan. So basic to this image of the world is the notion, you see, that the world consists of stuff, basically. Primordial matter, substance, stuff, as pots are made of clay. Now, clay by itself has no intelligence. Clay does not of itself become a pot, although a good potter may think otherwise. Because if

0: You are a really good potter. You don't impose your will on the clay. You ask any given lump of clay what it wants to become, and you help it to do that. And then you become a genius. But the ordinary idea I'm talking about is that simply, clay is unintelligent. It's just stuff. And the potter imposes his will on it and makes it become whatever he wants. And so in the book of Genesis, the Lord God creates Adam out of the dust of the earth. In other words, he makes a clay figurine, and then he breathes into it, and it becomes alive. Because the clay becomes informed. By itself, it is formless. It has no intelligence. And therefore, it requires an external intelligence and an external energy to bring it to life and to put some sense into it. And so, in this way, we inherit a conception of ourselves as being artifacts, as being made. And it is perfectly natural in our culture for a child to ask its mother, "How was I made?" Or, "Who made me?" And this is a very, very powerful idea. But, for example, it is not shared by the Chinese or by the Hindus. A Chinese child would not ask its mother, "How was I made?" A Chinese child might ask its mother, "How did I grow?" Which is an entirely different procedure from making. You see, when you make something, you put it together. You arrange parts. Or you work from the outside to the in, as a sculptor works on a stone or as the potter works on clay. But when you watch something growing, it works in exactly the opposite direction. It works from the inside to the outside. It expands. It burgeons. It blossoms. And it happens all over itself at once. In other words, the original simple form, say, of a living cell in the womb, progressively complicates itself. And that's the growing process. And it's quite different from the making process. But we have thought historically, you see, of the world as something made, in the idea being that trees, for example, are constructions. Just as tables and houses are constructions. And so there is, for that reason, a fundamental difference between the made and the maker. And this image, this ceramic model of the universe, originated in cultures where the form of government was monarchical, and where, therefore, the maker of the universe was conceived also at the same time in the image of the king of the universe. King of kings, Lord of lords, the only ruler of princes, who doth from thy throne behold all dwellers upon earth. I'm quoting the Book of Common Prayer. And so, all those people who are oriented to the universe in that way feel related to basic reality as a subject to a king. And so they are on very, very humble terms in relation to whatever it is that works all this thing. I find it odd in the United States that people who are citizens of a republic have a monarchical theory of the universe. Because we are carrying over from a very ancient Near Eastern cultures the notion that the Lord of the universe must be respected in a certain way. People kneel, people bow, people prostrate themselves. And you know what the reason for all that is, that nobody is more frightened of everybody else than a tyrant. He sits with his back to the wall and his guards on either side of him. And he has you face downwards on the ground because you can't use weapons that way. When you come into his presence, you don't stand up and face him because you might attack. And he has reason to fear that you might because he's ruling you all. And the man who rules you all is the biggest crook in the bunch. Because he's the one who succeeded in crime. The other people are pushed aside because they, the criminals, the people we lock up in jail, are simply the people who didn't make it. So naturally, the real boss sits with his back to the wall and his henchmen on either side of him. And so when you design a church, what does it look like? Catholic church with the altar as it used to be. It's changing now because the Catholic religion is changing. But the Catholic church has the altar with its back to the wall at the east end of the church. And there, the altar is the throne, and the priest is the chief vizier of the court, and he is making obeisance to the throne in front, but there is the throne of God, the altar. And all the people are facing it and kneeling down. And a great Catholic cathedral is called a basilica, from the Greek basileus, which means king. So a basilica is the house of a king. And the ritual of the Catholic Church is based on the court rituals of Byzantium. A Protestant church is a little different, but basically the same. The furniture of a Protestant church is based on a judicial courthouse. The pulpit. The judge in an American court wears a black robe. He wears exactly the same dress as a Protestant minister. And everybody sits in these boxes. Like there's a jury box, there's a box for the judge, there's a box for this, a box for that. And those are the pews in an ordinary kind of colonial type Protestant church. So both these kinds of churches, which have an autocratic view of the nature of the universe, decorate themselves, are architecturally constructed in accordance with political images of the universe. One is the king and the other is the judge, Your Honor. There's sense in this. When in court you have to refer to the judge as Your Honor, it stops the people engaged in litigation from losing their tempers and getting rude. There's a certain sense to that. But when you want to apply that image to the universe itself, to the very nature of life, it has limitations. For one thing, the idea of a difference between matter and spirit. This idea doesn't work anymore. Long, long ago, physicists stopped asking the question, what is matter? They began that way. They wanted to know, what is the fundamental substance of the world? And the more they asked that question, the more they realized they couldn't answer it. Because if you're going to say what matter is, you've got to describe it in terms of behavior. And that is to say, in terms of form, in terms of pattern. You tell what it does. You describe its small, the smallest shapes of it that you can see. Do you see what happens? You look, say, at a piece of stone, and you want to say, well, what is this piece of stone made of? Well, you take your microscope, and you look at it, and instead of just this block of stuff, you see ever so many tinier shapes, little crystals. So you say, fine, so far so good. Now, what are these crystals made of? And you take a more powerful instrument, and you find that they are made of molecules. And then you take still more powerful instruments to find out what the molecules are made of, and you begin to describe atoms, electrons, protons, mesons, all sorts of subnuclear particles. But you never, never arrive at the basic stuff, because there isn't any. What happens is this. Stuff is a word for the world as it looks when our eyes are out of focus, fuzzy. stuff, the idea of stuff, is that it's undifferentiated as some kind of a goo. Hmm? And when your eyes are not in sharp focus, everything looks fuzzy. When you get your eyes into focus, you see a form, you see a pattern. But when you want to change the level of magnification and go in closer and closer and closer, you get fuzzy again before you get clear. So every time you get fuzzy, you go through thinking there's some kind of stuff there. But when you get clear, you see a shape. And so all that we can talk about is patterns. We never can talk about the stuff of which these patterns is supposed to be made, because you don't really have to suppose that there is any. It's enough to talk about the world in terms of pattern. It describes anything that can be described. And you don't really then have to suppose that there is some stuff which constitutes the essence of the pattern in the same way that clay constitutes the essence of pots. Clay, and so for this reason, you don't really have to suppose that the world is some kind of helpless, passive, unintelligent junk which an outside agency has to inform and make it into intelligent shapes. So the picture of the world in the most sophisticated physics of today is not formed stuff, potted clay, but pattern. A self-moving, self-designing pattern, a dance. And we haven't yet, our common sense as individuals hasn't yet caught up with this. Well now, in the course of time, in the evolution of Western thought, the ceramic image of the world ran into trouble and changed into what I call the fully automatic model or image of the world. In other words, Western science was based on the idea that there are laws of nature. And it got that idea from Judaism and Christianity and Islam. That, in other words, the potter, the maker of the world, in the beginning of things, laid down the laws. And the law of God, which is also the law of nature, is called the Logos. And in Christianity, the Logos is the second person of the Trinity, incarnate as Jesus Christ, who thereby is the perfect exemplar of the divine law. So we have tended to think of all natural phenomena as responding to laws, as if, in other words, the laws of the world were like the rails on which a streetcar or a tram or a train runs. And these things exist in a certain way, and all events respond to these laws. You know that limerick, there was a young man who said, "Damn, for it certainly seems that I am a creature that moves in determinate grooves. I'm not even a bus, I'm a tram." So, here's this idea that there's a kind of a plan, and everything responds and obeys that plan. Well, in the 18th century, Western intellectuals began to suspect this idea. And what they suspected is whether there is a lawmaker, whether there is an architect of the universe. And they found out, or they reasoned, that you don't have to suppose that there is. Why? Because the hypothesis of God does not help us to make any predictions. Nor does it... in other words, let's put it this way. If the business of science is to make predictions about what's going to happen, science is essentially prophecy. What's going to happen? By studying the behavior of the past and describing it carefully, we can make predictions about what's going to happen in the future. That's really the whole of science. And to do this and to make successful predictions, you do not need God as a hypothesis. Because it makes no difference to anything. If you say everything is controlled by God, everything is governed by God, that doesn't make any difference to your prediction of what's going to happen. And so what they did was simply drop that hypothesis. But they kept the hypothesis of law. Because if you can predict, if you can study the past and describe how things have behaved, and you've got some regularities in the behavior of the universe, you call that law. Although it may not be law in the ordinary sense of the word, it's simply regularity. And so what they did was they got rid of the lawmaker and kept the law. And so they conceived the universe in terms of a mechanism. Something, in other words, that is functioning according to regular clock-like mechanical principles. Newton's whole image of the world is based on billiards. The atoms are billiard balls, and they bang each other around. And so your behavior, every individual, therefore, is defined as a very, very complex arrangement of billiard balls being banged around by everything else. And so behind the fully automatic model of the universe is the notion that reality itself is, to use the favorite term of 19th century scientists, blind energy. In, say, the metaphysics of Ernst Haeckel and T.H. Huxley, the world is basically nothing but energy. Blind, unintelligent force. And likewise, in parallel to this, in the philosophy of Freud, the basic psychological energy is libido, which is blind lust. And it is only a fluke. It is only as a result of pure chances that, resulting from the exuberance of this energy, there are people with values, with reason, with languages, with cultures, and with love. Just a fluke. Like, 1,000 monkeys typing 1,000 typewriters for 1,000,000 years will eventually type the Encyclopedia Britannica. And, of course, the moment they stop typing the Encyclopedia Britannica, they will relapse into nonsense. And so in order that that shall not happen, because you and I are flukes in this cosmos, and we like our way of life, we like being human, if we want to keep it, say these people, we've got to fight nature, because it'll turn us back into nonsense the moment we let it. And so we've got to impose our will upon this world as if we were something completely alien to it from outside. And so we get a culture based on the idea of the war between man and nature. And we talk about the conquest of space, the conquest of Everest, and the great symbols of our culture are the rocket and the bulldozer. The rocket. Phew. Compensation for the sexually inadequate male.
1: Real libido.
0: So we're going to conquer space. We're in space already, way out. If anybody cared to be sensitive and let what's outside space come to you, you can if your eyes are clear enough. Aided by telescopes, aided by radio astronomy, aided by all the kind of sensitive instruments we can devise, we are as far out in space as we're ever going to get. But, sensitivity isn't the pitch. Especially in the WASP culture of the United States, we define manliness in terms of aggression. You see, because we're a little bit frightened as to whether we are really men. And so we put on this great show of being a tough guy. It was completely unnecessary. If you have what it takes, you don't need to put on that show. And you don't need to beat nature into submission. Why be hostile to nature? Because after all, you are a symptom of nature. You, as a human being, you grow out of this physical universe in just exactly the same way that an apple grows off an apple tree. So let's say the tree which grows apples is a tree which apples, using apple as a verb. And a world in which human beings arrive is a world that peoples. And so the existence of people is symptomatic of

you as a human being, you grow out of this physical universe in just exactly the same way that an apple grows off an apple tree. So let's say the tree which grows apples is a tree which apples, using apple as a verb. And a world in which human beings arrive is a world that peoples. And so the existence of people is symptomatic of the kind of universe we live in. Just as spots on somebody's skin are symptomatic of chickenpox. Just as hair on a head is symptomatic of what's going on in the organism. But we have been brought up by reason of our two great myths, the ceramic and the fully automatic, not to feel that we belong in the world. So our popular speech reflects it. We say, I came into this world. You didn't. You came out of it. We say, face facts. We talk about encounters with reality, as if it was a head-on meeting of completely alien agencies, and the average person has the sensation that he is a somewhat that exists inside a bag of skin, a center of consciousness, which looks out at this thing, and what the hell's it going to do to me? You see? I recognize you. You kind of look like me, and I've seen myself in a mirror, and you look like you might be people. So maybe you're intelligent. Maybe you can love, too. And perhaps you're all right. Some of you are, anyway. If you've got the right color of skin, or you have the right religion, or whatever it is, you're okay. But there are all those people over in Asia, Africa, and they may not really be people. When you want to destroy someone, you always define them as unpeople. But we have this hostility to the external world because of the superstition, the myth, the absolutely unfounded theory that you yourself exist only inside your skin. Now, I want to propose another idea altogether. And other astronomers, there's two great theories going on in astronomy about the origination of the universe. One is called the explosion theory, and the other is called the steady state theory. The steady state people say there never was a time when the world began. It's always expanding, yes, but always as a result of free hydrogen in space, with the free hydrogen coagulates and makes new galaxies. But the other people say there was a primordial explosion, an enormous bang millions of years ago, billions of years ago, which flung all the galaxies into space. Well, let's take that just for the sake of argument and say that was the way it happened. It's like you took a bottle of ink and you threw it at a wall. Smash! And all that ink spreads. And in the middle, it's dense, isn't it? And as it gets out on the edge, the little droplets are finer and finer and make more complicated patterns. See? So in the same way, there was a big bang in the beginning of things, and it spread. And you and I, sitting here in this room, as complicated human beings, are way, way out on the fringe of that bang. We're the complicated little patterns on the end of it. Very interesting. But so we define ourselves as being only that. If you think that you are only inside your skin, you define yourself as one very complicated little curlicue, way out on the edge of that explosion, way out in space and way out in time. Billions of years ago, you were a big bang. But now you're a complicated human being. And then we cut ourselves off like this and don't feel that we're still the big bang. But you are. Depends how you define yourself. You are actually, if this is the way things started, if there was a big bang in the beginning, you're not something that is a result of the big bang. You're not something that is a sort of puppet on the end of the process. You are still the process. You are the Big Bang, the original force of the universe, coming on as whoever you are. See, when I meet you, I see not just
what you define yourself as, Mr. So-and-so, Miss So-and-so, Mrs. So-and-so. I see every one of you as the primordial energy of the universe coming on at me in this particular way. I know I'm that too. But we've learned to define ourselves as separate from it. And so what I would call a kind of a basic problem we've got to go through first is to understand that there are no such things as things. That is to say, separate things or separate events. That is only a way of talking. And if you can understand this, you're going to have no further problems. I once asked a group of high school children, what do you mean by a thing? And first of all, they gave me all sorts of synonyms. They said, it's an object, which is simply another word for a thing. It doesn't tell you anything about what you mean by a thing. And finally, a very smart girl from Italy, who was in the group, said, a thing is a noun. And she was quite right. A noun isn't a part of nature, it's a part of speech. There are no nouns in the physical world. There are no separate things in the physical world either. See, the physical world is wiggly. It's something like this. Maybe that's a cloud. The clouds, mountains, trees, people are all wiggly. And only when human beings get working at things, they build buildings in straight lines and try and make out that the world isn't really wiggly. But here are we sitting in this room all built on straight lines, but each one of us is as wiggly as all get out. Now then, when you want to get control of something that wiggles, it's pretty difficult, isn't it? You try and pick up a fish in your hands and the fish is wiggly and it slips out. What do to get hold of a fish? You use a net. And so the net is the basic thing we have for getting hold of the wiggly world. And so if you want to get hold of this wiggle, you've got to put a net over it. You see? Now what's going to happen? A net is something regular. And I can number the holes in a net. So holes up, so many holes across. And if I can number these holes, I can count exactly where each wiggle is in terms of a hole in that net. And that's the beginning of calculus, the art of measuring the world. But in order to do that, I've got to break up the wiggle into bits. And I've got to call this a specific bit, and this the next bit of the wiggle, and this the next bit, and this the next bit of the wiggle. And so these bits are things or events. Bits of wiggles, which I mark out in order to talk about the wiggle, in order to measure it, and therefore in order to control it. But in nature, in fact, in the physical world, the wiggle isn't bitted. Like you don't get a cut-up fryer out of an egg. But you have to cut the chicken up in order to eat it. You bite it. But it doesn't come bitten. So the world doesn't come thinged. It doesn't come evented. You and I are all as much continuous with the physical universe as a wave is continuous with the ocean. The ocean waves and the universe peoples. And as the wave, I wave at you and say, you! The world is waving at you, at me with you, and saying, hi, I'm here. But we are consciousness. Now, the way we feel and sense our existence, being based on a myth that we are made, that we are parts, that we are things, our consciousness has been influenced so that each one of us does not feel that. We feel we have been hypnotized, literally hypnotized, by social convention into feeling and sensing that we exist only inside our skins, that we are not the original bang, but just something out on the end of it. And therefore we are scared stiff. Because my wave is going to disappear. And I'm going to die. And that would be awful.
We've got a mythology going now, which, as Father Maskell put it, we're nothing but something that happens between the maternity ward and the crematorium. And that's it. And therefore, everybody feels unhappy and miserable. You know, this is what people really believe today. You may go to church, you may say you believe in this, that, and the other, but you don't. Even Jehovah's Witnesses, who are the most fundamentalist fundamentalists, they're polite when they come round and knock at the door. But if you really believed in Christianity, you'd be screaming in the streets. But nobody does. You'd be taking full-page ads in the paper every day. You'd have the most terrifying television programs. The churches would be going out of their minds if they really believe what they teach. But they don't. They hope, they think they ought to believe what they teach. They believe they should believe, but they don't believe it, because what we really believe is the fully automatic model. And that is our basic, plausible common sense. You are a fluke. You are a separate event. And you run from the maternity ward to the crematorium, and that's it, baby. That's it. Now, why does anybody think that way? There's no reason to, because it isn't even scientific. It's just a myth. And it's invented by people who wanted to feel a certain way. They want to play a certain game. See, the game of God got embarrassing. The idea of God as the potter, the architect of the universe, is good, and it makes you feel that life is, after all, important. There is someone who cares. It has meaning, it has sense, and you are valuable in the eyes of the Father. But after a while, it gets embarrassing. And you realize that everything you do is being watched by God. He knows your tiniest, inmost feelings and thoughts. And you say after a while, quit bugging me. I don't want you around. So you become an atheist, just to get rid of it. Then you feel terrible after that, because you got rid of God, but that means you got rid of yourself. You're just nothing but a machine. And your idea that you're a machine is just a machine too. So if you're a smart kid, you commit suicide. Camus said there is only really one serious philosophical question, which is whether or not to commit suicide. I think there are four or five serious philosophical questions. The first one is, who started it? The second is, are we going to make it? The third is, where are we going to put it? The fourth is, who's going to clean up? And the fifth, is it serious? But still, should you or not commit suicide? This is a good question. Why go on? And you only go on if the game is worth the candle. Now, the universe has been going on for an incredible long time. And so, really, a satisfactory theory of the universe has to be one that's worth betting on. Seems to me, absolutely elementary common sense. If you make a theory of the universe which isn't worth betting on, why bother? Just commit suicide. But if you want to go on playing the game, you've got to have an optimal theory for playing the game. Otherwise, there's no point in it. But the people who coined the fully automatic theory of the universe were playing a very funny game. What they wanted to say was this: all you people who believe in religion are old ladies and wishful thinkers. You've got a big daddy up there and you want a comfort and thing, but life is rough. Life is tough. And success goes to the most hard-headed people. That was a very convenient theory when the European-American world was colonizing the natives everywhere else. They said, we are the end product of evolution, and we're tough. See, I'm a big, strong guy because I face facts, and life is just a bunch of junk, and I'm going to impose my will on it and turn it into something else, you see. And I'm real hard.
See, that's a way of flattering yourself. And so it has become academically plausible and fashionable that this is the way the world works. In academic circles, no other theory of the world than the fully automatic model is respectable. Because if you're an academic person, you've got to be an intellectually tough person. You've got to be prickly. See, there are basically two kinds of philosophy. One's called prickles, the other's called goo. And prickly people are precise, rigorous, logical. They like everything chopped up and clear. Goo people like it vague. For example, in physics, prickly people believe that the ultimate constituents of matter are particles. Goo people believe it's waves. And philosophy, prickly people are logical positivists and goo people are idealists. And they're always arguing with each other. And what they don't realize is that neither one can take his position without the other person. Because you wouldn't know you advocated prickles unless there was somebody else advocating goo. You wouldn't know what a prickle was unless you knew what goo was. Because life is not either prickles or goo, it's gooey prickles and prickly goo. And they go together, like back and front, male and female. And that's the answer to philosophy. See, I'm a philosopher, and I'm not going to argue very much, because if you don't argue with me, I don't know what I think. So if we argue, I say thank you, because owing to the courtesy of your taking a different point of view, I understand what I mean, so I can't get rid of you. But however, you see, this whole idea that the universe is just nothing at all but unintelligent force playing around and not even enjoying it is a put-down theory of the world. People who had an advantage to make, a game to play, by putting it down and making out that because they put the world down, they were a superior kind of people. So that just won't do. We've had it. Because if you seriously go along with this idea of the world, you're what is technically called alienated. You feel hostile to the world. You feel that the world is a trap. It is a mechanism. It's electronic and neurological mechanisms into which you somehow got caught. And you, poor thing, have to put up with being in a body that's falling apart and that gets cancer, that gets the great Siberian itch, and it's just terrible. And these mechanics doctors are trying to help you out, but they really can't succeed in the end. And you're just going to fall apart, and it's a grim business, and it's too bad. So if you think that that's the way things are, you may as well commit suicide right now. Unless you say, well, I don't. Because there really, after all, there might be eternal damnation in the back of the thing if I did that. Or then I identify with my children or something, and I think of them going on and without me and nobody to support them. But of course, if I do go on in this frame of mind and continue to support them, I shall merely teach them to be like I am. And they'll go on dragging it out to support their children, and they won't enjoy it. And they'll be afraid to commit suicide, and so will their children. They all learn the same lesson. So you see, all I'm trying to say is that the basic common sense about the nature of the world that is influencing most people in the United States today, the fully automatic model, is simply a myth. If you want to say that the idea of God the Father with his white beard on the golden throne is a myth, in the bad sense of the word myth, so is this other one. It's just as phony and has just as little to support it as being the true state of affairs. Why? And let's get this clear. If there is any such thing at all as intelligence and love and
beauty. Well, you found it in other people. In other words, it exists in us as human beings. And as I said, if it is there in us, it is symptomatic of the scheme of things. We are a symptomatic of the scheme of things as the apples are symptomatic of the apple tree or the rose of the rose bush. The earth is not a big rock infested with living organisms any more than your skeleton is bones infested with cells. The earth is geological, yes, but this geological entity grows people. And our existence on the earth is a symptom of the solar system and its balances, as much as the solar system in turn is a symptom of our galaxy. And our galaxy in its turn is a symptom of the whole company of galaxies. Goodness only knows what that's in. But you see, when as a scientist you describe the behavior of a living organism, you try to say what a person does. It's the only way in which you can describe what a person is. Describe what they do. Then you find out that in making this description, you cannot confine yourself to what happens inside the skin. In other words, you can't talk about a person walking unless you start describing the floor. Because when I walk, I don't just dangle my legs in empty space. I move in relationship to a room. And so in order to describe what I'm doing when I'm walking, I have to describe the room. I have to describe the territory. So in describing my talking at the moment, I can't describe this just as a thing in itself because I'm talking to you. And so what I'm doing at the moment is not completely described unless your being here is described also. So if that is necessary, if in other words, in order to describe my behavior, I have to describe your behavior and the behavior of the environment, it means that we've really got one system of behavior. That what I am involves what you are. I don't know who I am unless I know who you are. And you don't know who you are unless you know who I am. There was a wise rabbi once said, if I am I because you are you, and you are you because I am I, then I am not I and you are not you. In other words, we are not separate. We define each other. We're all backs and fronts to each other. You know, you can't, for example, have two sticks. You lean two sticks against each other and they stand up because they support each other. Take one away and the other falls. Or you know, Ballantine beer trademark, also a symbol of the Holy Trinity, where there are three interlocked rings. If you pull one out, the other two separate. They interdepend. And so in exactly that way, we and our environment and all of us and each other are interdependent systems. We know who we are in terms of other people. We all lock together. And this is, again and again, the serious scientific description of how things happen. And to such an extent that any good scientist knows, therefore, that what you call the external world is as much you as your own body. Your skin doesn't separate you from the world. It's a bridge through which the external world flows into you, and you flow into it. Just, for example, as a whirlpool in water, you could say because you have a skin, you have a definite shape, you have a definite form. All right, here is a flow of water, and it suddenly does a whirlpool. And then it goes on. The whirlpool is a definite form, but no water stays put in it.
The whirlpool is something the stream is doing. And exactly the same way, the whole universe is doing each one of us. And I see you today, and I recognize you tomorrow, just as I would recognize a whirlpool in a stream. I'd say, oh yes, I've seen that whirlpool before. It's just near so-and-so's house on the edge of the river, and it's always there. So in the same way, when I meet you tomorrow, I recognize you, you're the same whirlpool you were yesterday. But you're moving. The whole world is moving through you. All the cosmic rays, all the food you're eating, the stream of steaks and milk and eggs and everything is just flowing right through you. When you're wiggling the same way, the world is wiggling, the stream is wiggling you. But the problem is, you see, we haven't been taught to feel that way. The myths underlying our culture and underlying our common sense have not taught us to feel identical with the universe, but only parts of it, only in it, only confronting it, aliens. And we are, I think, quite urgently in need of coming to feel that we are the eternal universe, each one of us. Otherwise, we're going to go out of our heads. We're going to commit suicide, collectively, with courtesy of H-bombs. And, all right, supposing we do, well, that will be that, and there will be life making experiments on other galaxies. Maybe they'll find a better

title of these talks that I'm giving here is Mind Over Mind. And I'm going into all the various problems which have to do with the control of the mind. And so I might introduce what I'm going to say by saying it from different points of view. For example, if you're interested in communications, it will be the problem of feedback. Or if I may put it in theological terms, how does man follow the will of God if the will of man is perverse? The theologians say, you cannot do this without having divine grace or the power to follow the will of God. How then do you get grace? Why is grace given to some and not to others? If I cannot follow the will of God by my own effort because my will is selfish, how will my will, which is selfish, be transformed into an unselfish will? If I cannot do it because I am already the selfish will, then grace must do it. If grace has not already done it, why not? Because I didn't accept it. But by definition, I had no power to accept it because my will was selfish. Must I then become a Calvinist and say that only those people who are predestined to receive grace will be able to live the good life? Then we come back to the inadmissible position that people who live evil lives and do not get grace because they are not predestined to it out of the infinite wisdom of the Godhead, then God himself must be held responsible for their evil deeds. And so that is a nice little tangle. If I put this in the language of Oriental philosophy and religion, it would be something like this. The Buddha said that wisdom must come only from the abandonment of selfish craving or desire. One who abandons that desire attains nirvana, which is supreme peace, liberation. Nirvana means in Sanskrit, blow out. That is, exhale the breath. The opposite desire is to breathe in. Now, if you breathe in and hold it, you lose your breath. But if you breathe out, it comes back to you. So the principle here is, if you want life, don't cling to it. Let go. But the problem is, if I desire not to desire, is that not already desire? How can I desire not to desire? How can I surrender myself when myself is precisely an urge to hold on, to cling to life, to continue to survive? I can see rationally that by clinging to myself, I may strangle myself. I may be like a person who has a bad habit as a result of which he is committing suicide. And he knows that, but can't give it up because the means of death are so sweet. So it all comes down to this basic question, that human beings have for a long, long time been concerned about transforming their minds. Is there any way in which one's mind can be transformed? Or is it simply a process which is nothing more than a vicious circle?
I could ask, why have you come here this afternoon? What were you looking for? Would it be too presumptuous of me to say that you were looking for help? That you hoped you would hear somebody who had something to say?

And one naturally says, the reason why we are in such a mess is not simply that we have wrong systems for doing things, whether they be technological, political, or religious, but we have the wrong people. The systems may be all right, but they are in the wrong hands because we are all, in various ways, self-seeking, lacking in wisdom, lacking in courage, afraid of death, afraid of pain, unwilling really to cooperate with others, unwilling to be open to others. And we all think that's too bad. It's me that's wrong. And if only I could be the right person. Is this man going to tell me something that will help me to change myself so that I will be a more creative and cooperative member of the human race? I would like to improve. So in so many people's minds and from so many different angles, there is this urgent feeling that I must improve me. And this is critically important, because it's obvious that, at least it's superficially obvious, that the way things are, we are going to hell fast. Now, in this question, can I improve me? There is the obvious difficulty that if I am in need of improvement, the person who's going to do the improving is the one who needs to be improved. And there immediately we have a vicious circle. All right. You want grace? Well, ask God. Maybe he'll give it to you. And the theologian will tell you, yes, God gives his grace freely. He gives it to all because he loves all. It's here like the air. All you have to do is receive it. Or a more orthodox, a Catholic Christian would say, all you have to do is to be baptized, to take the holy sacrament of the altar, the bread and wine, the body and blood of Christ, and there is the grace, right there. And it's given by these simple physical means so that it's very easily and readily available. Well, a lot of people got baptized, and it doesn't always take. People fall from grace. Why do they? You see, we're just talking about the same old problem, but we've put it a step up, but it's the same problem. How can I improve myself? Was the first problem. The second problem is, how can I accept grace? They're both the same problem. Because you've got to make a move which will put yourself out of your own control into the control of a better. If you don't believe in the Christian kind of a God, you can believe in the Hindu kind of a God, who is your inner self. You see, you've got a lower self, which you can call your ego. That's that little scoundrelous fellow that's always out for me. But behind the ego, there is the Atman, the inner self, the inward light, as Quakers would call it, the real self, the spirit, which is substantially identical with God. So you've got to meditate in such a way that you identify with your higher self. Now, how do you do that? Well, you start by watching all your thoughts. Very carefully, watching your feelings, watching your emotions, so that you begin to build up a sense of separation between the watcher and what is watched. So that you are, as it were, no longer carried away by your own stream of consciousness. You remain the witness, impassively, impartially, suspending judgment, and watching it all go on. That seems to be something like progress. At least you're taking an objective view of what is going on. You are beginning to be in a position to control.

0: it, but just wait a minute. Who is this self behind the self, the watching self? Can you watch that one? It's interesting if you do, because you find out, of course, that this is just as the problem of grace is nothing more than a transposition of the first problem. How am I to be unselfish? By my own power. It becomes, how am I to get grace by my own power? So in the same way, we find that the watching self or the observing self behind all our thoughts and feelings is itself a thought. That is to say, when the police enter a house in which there are thieves, the thieves go up from the ground floor to the first floor. When the police arrive on the first floor, the thieves have gone up to the second, and so to the third, and finally out to the roof. And so when the ego is about to be unmasked, it immediately identifies with a higher self. It goes up a level. Because the religious game is simply a refined and highbrow version of the ordinary game. How can I outwit me? How can I one-up me? So, if I find, for example, that in the quest for pleasure, the ordinary pleasures of the world, food, sex, power, possessions, all this becomes a drag, and I think, no, it isn't there, so I go in for the arts and literature, poetry, music, and I absorb myself in those pleasures, and after a while, they aren't the answer. So I go to psychoanalysis, you see. And then I found out that's not the answer. And I go to religion. But I'm still seeking what I was seeking when I wanted candy bars. I want to get that goodie. Only I see now that, of course, it's not going to be a material goodie. All material goodies fall apart. But maybe there's a spiritual goodie that's not going to fall apart. But in that quest, the quest is not different from the quest for the candy bar. Same old story, only you've refined the candy bar and made it abstract and holy and blessed and so on. So it is with the higher self. The higher self's your old ego. And you sure hope it is eternal, indestructible and all wise. But then the great problem is how to get that higher self working. How does it make any difference to what you do and what you think? I know all kinds of people who've got this higher self going, practicing their yoga. But they're just like ordinary people, sometimes a little worse. And they can fool themselves. They can say, for example, well, my point of view in religion is very liberal. I believe that all religions have divine revelation in them, but I don't understand the way you people fight about it. You fight and say that we, Jehovah's Witnesses, have the real religion. Others say, well, we Roman Catholics have it. And the Muslims say, no, it is in the Quran. And this is the right way. And somebody else gets up, and he may be a rather highbrow Catholic, and say, well, God has given the Spirit through all the traditions, but ours is the most refined and mature. And then somebody comes along and says, well, as I said, they're all equally revelations of the divine. And in seeing this, of course, I'm much more tolerant than you are. You see how that game is going to work? See, I could take this position. supposing you regard me as some sort of a guru. And you know how gurus hate each other. They're always putting each other down. And I could say, well, I don't put other gurus down. See, that outwits all of them. We're always doing that. We're always finding a way to be one up. And by the most incredibly subtle means. So you see that, you see? And you say, I realize I'm always doing that. Now tell me, how do I not do that? I say, why do you want to know? Well, I'd be better that way. Yeah, but why do you want to be better? You see, the reason you want to be better is the reason why you aren't. Shall I put it like that? We aren't better because we want to be. Because the road to hell is paved with good intentions. Because all the do-gooders in the world, whether they're doing good for others or doing it for themselves, are troublemakers. On the basis of kindly let me help you or you'll drown, said the monkey, putting the fish safely up a tree. We white Anglo-Saxon Protestants, British, German, American, have been on a rampage for the past 100 or more years to improve the world. We have given the benefits of our culture, our religion, our technology to everybody, except perhaps the Australian Aborigines. And we have insisted that they receive the benefits of our culture, even our political styles, our democracy. You had better be democratic, or we'll shoot you. And having conferred these blessings all over the place, we wonder why everybody hates us. See, because sometimes doing good to others, and even doing good to oneself, is amazingly destructive. Because it's full of conceit. How do you know what's good for other people? How do you know what's good for you? If you say you want to improve, then you ought to know what's good for you. But obviously you don't. Because if you did, you would be improved. So we don't know. It's like the problem of geneticists, which they face today. I went to a meeting of geneticists not so long ago where they gathered in a group of philosophers and theologians and said, now look here, we need help. We now are on the verge of figuring out how to breed any kind of human character we would want to have. We can give you saints, philosophers, scientists, great politicians, anything you want, just tell us what kind of human beings ought we to breed. So I said, how will those of us who are genetically unregenerate make up our minds what genetically generate people might be? Because I'm afraid very much that our selection of virtues may not work. It may be like, for example, this new kind of high-yield grain which is made and which is becoming ecologically destructive. When we interfere with the processes of nature and breed efficient plants and efficient animals, there's always some way in which we have to pay for it. And I can well see that eugenically produced human beings might be dreadful. We could have a plague of virtuous people. Do you realize that? Any animal considered in itself is virtuous. It does its thing. But in crowds, they're awful. Like a crowd of ants or locusts on the rampage. They're all perfectly good animals, but it's just too much. I could imagine a perfectly pestiferous mass of a million saints. So I said to these people, look, there's the only thing you can do. Just be sure that a vast variety of human beings is maintained. Don't, please, breed us down to a few excellent types. Excellent for what? We never know how circumstances are going to change and how our need for different kinds of people changes. At one time, we may need very individualistic and aggressive people. At another time, we may need very cooperative, team-working people. At another time, we may need people who are full of interest in dexterous manipulation of the external world. At another time, we may need people who explore into their own psychology and are introspective. There is no knowing. But the more varieties and the more skills we have, obviously, the better. So you see, here again, the problem comes out in genetics. We do not really know how to interfere with the way the world is. The way the world actually is an enormously complex, interrelated organism. The same problem arises in medicine because the body is a very complexly interrelated organism. And if you look at the body in a superficial way, you may see there's something wrong with it. Here's chickenpox. And there's spots that itch that come all over the place. Well, you might say, well, spots are there, cut them off. So you kill the bug. Well, then you find you've got real problems. Because you had to introduce some bugs to kill the bug. It's like bringing rabbits into Australia. And that starts going all over the place and getting out of hand. But then you think, well, now, wait a minute. It wasn't the bugs in the blood. There are bugs all over the place. What was wrong with this person that his blood system suddenly became vulnerable to those particular bugs? His resistance wasn't up. Therefore, what you should have given him was not an antibiotic, but vitamins. Okay, so we're going to build up his resistance. But resistance to what? You may build up resistance to this and this and this class of bugs, but then there's another one that loves that situation and comes right in. See, we always look at the human being medically in bits and pieces because we have heart specialists, lung specialists, bone specialists, nerve specialists, and so on. And they each see the human being from their point of view. There are a few generalists, but they realize the human body is so complicated that no one mind can understand it. And furthermore, supposing we do succeed in healing all these people of their diseases, what do we then do about the population problem? I mean, we've stopped cholera, the black bubonic plague, we're getting the better of tuberculosis, we may fix cancer and heart disease. Then what will people die of? Well, then let's go on living. There'll be enormous quantities of us. Then we have to fix this birth thing. Pills for everybody. Then we find, what are the effects, the side effects of those pills? What are the psychological effects upon men and women of not breeding children in the usual way? We don't know. And what seems a good thing today, or yesterday, like DDT, turns out tomorrow to have been a disaster. What seemed in the moral and spiritual sphere too, like great virtues in times past, are easily seen today as hideous evils. Let's take, for example, the Inquisition. In its own day, among Catholics, the Holy Inquisition was regarded as we today regard the practice of psychiatry. You feel that in curing a person of cancer, almost anything is justified. The most complex operations, the most weird surgery, people suspended for days and days on end on the end of tubes with X-ray penetration, burning, or people undergoing shock treatment, people locked in the colorless, monotonous corridors of mental institutions. In all good faith, they knew that witchcraft and heresy were terrible things, awful plagues, imperiling people's souls forever and ever. So any means were justified to cure people of heresy. We don't change. We're doing the same thing today, but under different names. We can look back at those people and see how evil that was, but we can't see it in ourselves. So therefore, beware.
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4: 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Yeehaw!

Lao Tzu, the Chinese philosopher, said, the highest virtue is not virtue, and therefore really is virtue. But inferior virtue cannot let go of being virtuous, and therefore is not virtue. Translated in more of a periphrastic way, the highest virtue is not conscious of itself as virtue, and therefore really is virtue. Lower virtue is so self-conscious that it's not virtue. In other words, when you breathe, you don't congratulate yourself on being virtuous. But breathing is a great virtue. It's living. When you come out with beautiful eyes, blue or brown or green as the case may be, you don't congratulate yourself for having grown one of the most fabulous jewels on earth. So it's just eyes. And you don't account it a virtue. To see, to entertain the miracles of color and form, you say, oh, that's just... But that's real virtue. Virtue in the sense, the old sense of the word, a strength, is when we talk about the healing virtue of a plant. That's real virtue. But the other virtues are stuck on. They're ersatz. They're imitation virtues. And they usually create trouble. Because more diabolical things are done in the name of righteousness. And be assured that everybody of whatever nationality or political frame of mind or religion always goes to war with a sense of complete rightness. The other side is the devil. Our opponents, whether in China or Russia or Vietnam, have the same feeling of righteousness about what they're doing as we have on our side. And a plague on both houses. Because, as Confucius said, the goody-goodies are the thieves of virtue, which is the form of our own proverb, the road to hell is paved with good intentions. So, in a way, the moral, or the immoral, of these considerations is that if you are really aware of your own inner workings, you will realize there's nothing you can do to improve yourself. Because you don't know what better is, in any case. And you, who will do the improving, are the one who needs to be improved. And this also goes for society. We can change society. We can get enormous enthusiasm going out of the idea that there is a revolution afoot and that this revolution is going to set everything to right. Do you know a revolution that ever set anything to right? Whether the revolution came from the left wing or from the right wing? The best forms of government that have ever existed in the world are those which muddled through. Where they didn't have any very clear setup of control, but they muddle along. A kind of what I'll call controlled anarchy seems to work out better than anything else. When we have a great system and great power to put it into effect, there is always more violence, more bloodshed, more trouble. It makes no difference whether it be Chairman Mao or Adolf Hitler. So, what instead, therefore, if we see that you can't outwit yourself, you can't be, shall I say, unself-conscious on purpose, you can't be designedly spontaneous, and you cannot be genuinely loving
by intending to love. Either you love someone or you don't. If you pretend to love a person, you deceive them and build up reasons for resentment. You say, well, I ought to be honest. That's the beginning of, oh, so many lies you can't imagine. It's like when I hear a lot said about love, the big love thing on the way. Everybody's got to love everybody. Everybody sings songs about love. Do you know what I do? I buy a gun and bar my door because I know there's a storm of hypocrisy brewing. So let's look at this thing from another point of view, which you will at first think highly depressing. Let's suppose we can't do anything to change ourselves. Suppose we're stuck with it. Now that is the worst thing an American audience can hear. There's no way of improving yourself, because every kind of culture in this country is dedicated to self-improvement. Just take jogging, that deplorable practice. It's a very nice thing to run and to go dancing across the hills at a fast speed. But these joggers are chunk, chunk, chunk, chunk, chunk, chunk, chunk, chunk, shaking their bones and rattling their brains, running on their heels. And because there's a grimness about it, it's determinately good for you. See? Why do you go to school? Now, wait a minute. You may not clap when I'm through. There's only one reason for going to school. And that is that somebody's got something here, whether it's a professor or a library, that you want to find out. That you are incredibly interested in how to write Chinese characters or how to understand botany. And you would like to know. You're just interested in flowers. And you would like to find out everything there is to be known about them. That's the point of coming here. Or you might like to know how to practice yoga. There are courses now being offered at UCLA on Kundalini yoga for credit. Pretty funny when I think back 10 years. But the whole point of coming to school is that you're interested in something. You don't come to improve yourself. But the trouble is that the schools got the wrong idea. They gave people honors for learning. And the reward for studying French should be the ability to speak French and enjoy reading French and having fun with French people. But when you get a degree for it, then the degree becomes the point in a game of one-upmanship. And of course, one-upmanship is the main business of the educational community today. You learn all the rules of how to be a good professor. It's instructive to go to a professional professor's meeting. In my field, which is philosophy, you go to a congress of philosophers, and you'll find when they all get together in the bar or in the restaurant in somebody's room, the one thing they don't talk about is philosophy. It is very bad form indeed to show interest in philosophy among your colleagues. The same is exactly true in clergy gatherings. They don't talk about religion. What they both talk about is politics, church politics and academic politics. Because it's bad form to be brilliant on a faculty, because it outclasses your colleagues. Therefore, faculty people tend to cultivate a studied mediocrity. And you've got to watch out for that. I mean, if you get mobs of students coming to your lectures, you get pretty black looks from your colleagues. And then, of course, there's a whole world of one-upmanship in research and publication of learned papers. How many, what's the relative quantity of footnotes to basic text and footnotes on footnotes?
and the various ways of making your bibliography painfully accurate, and it's endless. But you see what it is. It's scholarship about scholarship and not scholarship. Just as learning, because learning is good for you, is irrelevant to learning. The whole idea of improving yourself by learning is irrelevant to the learning process. And in the same way, doing business is doing business. Doing business, such as manufacturing clothes, is a very good thing to do. I could conceive that it would be extremely enjoyable, something one could be very proud of, to make good clothes. Of course, you need to sell them because you need to eat. But to make clothes to make money raises another question. Because then your interest is not in making clothes, it's in making money, and then you're going to cheat on the clothes. And then you get an awful lot of money and you don't know what to do with it. You can't eat 10 roasts of beef in one day. Can't live in 6 houses at once. Can't drive 3 Rolls Royces at the same time. What are you to do? Well, you can just go make more money. Put your money back. Invest it in something else and it'll make more. And you don't give a damn how it's made so long as they make it. You don't care if they foul the rivers, put oil fumes throughout the air everywhere, kill off all the fish. So not, so long as you see these figures happening. You're not aware of anything else. So you see, you went out to do a self-improvement thing. Making money, you see, is a measure of improvement, a measure of your economic worthwhileness. Or at least that's what it's supposed to be. It isn't anything of the kind. But you went out, in other words, for the status instead of for the actuality. So if, in other words, you do an art, you're a musician. Why do you play music? The only reason for playing music is to enjoy it. If you play music to impress an audience, to be read about yourself in the newspaper, you're not interested in music. So in the same way, why do I come and talk to you? Because I enjoy it. I like the sound of my own voice. I'm interested in what I'm talking about, and I get paid for it. And that's smart in this life, is to get paid for what you enjoy. So here's the situation, you see. There is no, the whole idea of self-improvement is a will-o'-the-wisp and a hoax. That's not what it's about. Let's begin where we are. What happens if you know beyond any shadow of doubt that there is nothing you can do to be better? Well, it's kind of a relief, isn't it? Now, you say, well, now what will I do? See, there's a little fidget comes up. Because we're so used to making things better. Leave the world a better place than when you found it, sort of thing. I want to be of service to other people and all these dreadfully hazy ideas. And so we think, there's that little itch still. But supposing instead of that, seeing that there isn't really anything we can do to improve ourselves or to improve the world, if we realize that that is so, it gives us a breather in the course of which we may simply watch what is going on. Watch what happens. Nobody ever does this, you know. And therefore, it sounds terribly simple. It sounds so simple that it looks as if it isn't worth doing. But you ever just watched? Watch what's happening. And watch what you are doing by way of reaction to it. Just watch it happen. And don't be in a hurry to think you know what it is. In other words, people look at say, oh, that's the external world. Oh, how do you know? The whole thing, from a neurological point of view, is a happening in your head. That you think there is something outside the skull is a notion in your nervous system.
There may or may not be, but it's a notion in your nervous system. You think this is the material world. Well, that's somebody's philosophical idea. Or maybe you think it's spiritual. That too is somebody's philosophical idea. This real world is not spiritual. It is not material. The real world is simply so could we look at things in that way? Without, as it were, fixing labels and names and gradations and judgments on everything. But watch what happens. Watch what we do. Now you see, if you do that, you do at least give yourself a chance. And it may be that when you are in this way freed from busybodiness and being out to improve everything, that your own nature will begin to take care of itself. Because you're not getting in the way of yourself all the time. You will begin to find out that the great things that you do are really happenings. For example, no great genius can explain how he does it. Yes, he says, I have learned a technique to express myself. Because I had something in me that had to come out, I had to know how to give it out. So if I were a musician, I had to learn how music is produced. That means learning to use an instrument or learning a technique of musical notation or whatever it may be. If I want to describe something, I have to learn a language so that others can understand me. I need a technique. But then beyond that, I'm afraid I can't tell you how it was that I used that technique to express this mysterious thing I wanted to show you. If we could tell people that, we would have schools where we would infallibly train musical geniuses, scientific miracle minds. And there would be so many of them, we wouldn't know what to do with them. Geniuses would be a dime a dozen. And then we would say, well, these people are after all not very ingenious. You know, PhDs, how many of them are there? Because what is fascinating always about genius is the fellow does something we can't understand. He surprises us. But you see, just in the same way, we cannot understand our own brains. Neurology knows relatively little about the brain, which is only to say that the brain is a lot smarter than neurology. Yes, yeah, there is this, which can perform all these extraordinary intellectual and cultural miracles. But we don't know how we did it. But we did. We didn't have some campaign to have an improved brain over the monkeys or whatever may be our ancestors. It happened. And all growth, you see, is fundamentally something that happens. But for it to happen, two things are important. And the first is, as I said, you must have the technical ability to express what happens. And secondly, you must get out of your own way. But right at the bottom of the whole problem of control is, how am I to get out of my own way? And if I showed you a system, let's all practice getting out of our own way, it would turn into another form of self-improvement. See, here's the dynamics of this thing. And we find this problem, you see, repeatedly throughout the entire history of human spirituality. In the phraseology of Zen Buddhism, you cannot get this by thinking. You cannot attain to it by not thinking.
It is only, you see, as getting out of your own way ceases to be a matter of choice, when you see that there's nothing else for you to do. When you see, in other words, that doing something about your situation is not going to help you. When you see equally that trying not to do anything about it is not going to help you. Where are you? Where do you stand? You're nonplussed. And you are simply reduced to watching.

0: Now, you may say, I need some help in this process, and therefore I am going to find someone else to help me. It may be a therapist. It may be a clergyman. It may be a guru. It may be any kind of person who teaches a technique of self-improvement. Now, how will you know whether this person is able to teach you? How can you judge, for example, whether a psychotherapist is effective or just a charlatan? How can you judge whether a guru is himself spiritually wise or merely a good chatterbox? Well, of course, you ask your friends, you ask his other students or patients, and they're all, of course, enthusiastic. You have to be enthusiastic when you've bought something expensive. If you bought an automobile which turned out to be a lemon, it's very difficult to admit that it was a lemon and that you were fooled. And it's the same when you buy a religion or an expensive operation. But what people do not sufficiently realize is that when you pick an authority, whether it's a psychotherapeutic one or a religious one, you chose it. In other words, that this fellow or this book or this system is the right one is your opinion. And how are you competent to judge? After all, if you're saying to this other person or other source, I think you are the authority, that's your opinion. So you cannot really judge whether an authority is a sound authority unless you yourself are a sound authority. Otherwise, you may just be being fooled. You may say, for example, I believe that the Bible is the Word of God. All right, that's your opinion. I know the Bible says it's the Word of God, but it's your opinion that the Bible is not lying. The church says the Bible is the Word of God, but it's your opinion that the church is right. You cannot escape from that situation. It's your opinion. So you see, when you select an authority who will help you to improve yourself, it's like hiring the police out of your tax money and putting them in charge of seeing that you obey the law. I mean, can't you take care of yourselves? I mean, is this the land of the free and the home of the brave, or isn't it? But you see, nobody seems to want to be in charge of themselves because they feel they can't do it. As St. Paul said, to will is present with me, but how to do good I find not. For the good that I would, I do not, and the evil that I would not, that I do. So, there at once, we are in difficulty. Because trying to improve yourself is like trying to lift yourself up into the air by tugging at your own bootstraps. And it can't be done. Now, there are all sorts of ways in which religious people try to explain that it can be done. I referred already to the grace of God. They say, no, you can't do the job yourself, because the improving you is the one that needs to be improved. Therefore, you have to say, God, help me. Now, of course, that God exists is your opinion. That God will answer your prayer is your opinion. And your idea of God is your idea of God. If you bought somebody else's script, you bought it. Maybe your mother and father talked to you about God in a very impressive way. But basically, you bought their idea. And if you're a father yourself, I'm a grandfather now, I've got 5 grandchildren. And I know I'm as stupid as my own grandfather must have been. You know, I am one. I sit there in the position which they look at, think, oh, wowee, that's an important man. I know that. I'm just like anyone else. So I hope my children are not believing things on my authority, because it's always their authority. If I look impressive and make big noises at them, they've just been taken.
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2: 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I'm in a bit of a mellow mood this morning, so I'm going to start off with some just some quieter stuff that I am a fan of. I've got some Francois Hardy coming up, Barabbas, one of my favorite tracks from Leonard Cohen, just a whole big mix of stuff. Anyway, hope you're having a good morning wherever you may be. You're driving to work, getting ready for work, already at work, taking the day off, whatever it might be. Let's get going on for a mellow Wednesday morning.

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2: 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That little batch of songs that I played there, that last one was by Olaf Arnold. Absolutely beautiful, folky stuff out of Iceland. For that, we had an artist named Corinne, City Flanker, Leonard Cohen with the heartbreaking Famous Blue Raincoat. I adore that song. The line, thank you for the trouble you took from her eyes. I thought it was there for good, so I never tried. That gets me every time. Before that, we had Mellow Blow by Barabbas. And Anything Box with a rare version of their big hit, Living in Oblivion. That slow version was from a privately pressed kind of demo that they put out long ago, and from what I understand, there might be less than 5 copies of that one floating around. I do not have an original copy of that one. That version of the song was later released on an expanded version of their debut album. And I started off with Voila from Francois Hardy. Absolutely love that song. Wanted to quickly share a text I got from a friend of mine yesterday. Talking about the show, he was finally able to tune in, and he said, I like how you said music helped you find your people, and then he said, I guess it has for all of us who care deeply about music. And I agree. Music has always helped connect me to different people, different parts of my life. Like, I'll hear a song and it just is so inseparably tied to different memories I have. I want to play a version of a song by Camera Obscura that very much reminds me of an old friend. I was working at a record store in Cedar City when I was sort of in college in my 20s. Let's just say I was not very successful during my SUU career. I made some great memories, and I worked in this record store for a long time, and it was wonderful. Well, there was one day I'm in the store, and I'm listening to Morrissey's version of Moon River. And there's this older guy who would come in all the time. He was always buying up old country albums and things like that. He had a radio show on the college radio station there on Sunday afternoons where he'd play the most twangy old country you've ever heard in your life, right? And he comes in and he hears, I'm listening to Morrissey and it's his version of Moon River. And he loved it. He's like, oh man, this guy has a beautiful voice. And I was like, yeah, I'm a big fan. And he said, he reminds me of Jim Reeves. And I didn't know exactly who that was, but I assumed it was an old country guy because that's what this guy did. And so he bought a Jim Reeves album so he could play me his favorite song. From Jim. This guy was great. He was he was retired, but he'd been the high school photography teacher. Everybody called him Flash because that's a great name for a high school photography teacher, right? So anyway, he plays me a song by Gentleman Jim Reeves called The Blizzard. I loved it. I started buying Jim Reeves albums after that. Definitely mood music for me, but I love that Nashville sound, the over-the-top Chet Atkins productions, all that kind of stuff. But years later, I heard this version of The Blizzard done by Camera Obscura. I will say I prefer the Jim Reeves version, but this one's lovely. matches the mood of what I wanted to do this morning. Makes me think of my old friend Flash hanging out with me at the record store. Love it. So anyway, here's some Camera Obscura. We've got some good stuff coming up after that. Like I said, I'm just kind of easing into my Wednesday morning today, feeling in a mellow mood. Hope you like this one as much as I do.

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1: 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Want to give a shout out to my buddy Byron, who's listening down in Kanab. I love this. Like, I've been talking about how music connects you with people, right? And it's tied to memories and it's tied to all parts of life, you know, just everything, right? So anyway, that last track I played there is called Spirit of the Forest by a group called Baka Beyond. I played it. My phone starts blowing up. It's Byron. He and I met, it was probably 1996. We were at SUU in Cedar City at the time. You know, I talked a little bit about how I worked in the record store down there and met Flash, the guy who I played that Camera Obscura song for at the top of this little set. Yeah, Byron and I, we happened to sit next to each other at some show, like down there on the campus, and we struck up a conversation, and one of us brought up that band, Baka Beyond, and then we were friends, right? Like, that's how it goes. We played and wrote music together for a while. We've stayed in touch. Byron is a pretty accomplished musician. He's texting me right now. He was a group he's in played at Royal Albert Hall, and he turned around and Robert Smith was standing there. Holy smokes. I think I would pass out if that happened to me. Anyway, let's get going with some more music here. Like I said, this is The Breakfast Club. Well, let me run down a little bit of what I played there in that last set in case you're wondering. So it was Baka Beyond. Before that, I played a track called Dive from Tycho. That's an album a friend introduced me to when that came out about 10 years ago. I enjoyed it at the time, but for whatever reason, it has worked its way back into my consciousness and has been on heavy rotation for me the last couple of months. I love when that happens. Like, I liked it back then, but I like it way more now. You know what I mean? Like, it's just working me through some stuff. Before that, we had Alone from Trespassers William. That song is tied to some wonderful memories that I have. It's the kind of memories that I will elect to keep to myself. You have these moments in your life where it's just like this weird mishmash of just like pure happiness, but then just like there's this kernel of sadness in it, and it just makes these memories so poignant. And maybe you want to cry because you're so happy, or maybe you want to cry because you're so sad, but you end up just smiling because at least you get to be there. That's what that song does to me. Before that, we had Sleepwalking Through the Mekong from Dengue Fever. A lovely track from Lovisa Samuelson, a Swedish artist who I'm a big fan of. I'm not even going to attempt to pronounce the name of this song. It's way too many consonants and way too many vowels comboed in ways that I'm not even going to pretend to try to say what it is. I just know the song is beautiful, and that's all I need to know. Right? And then before that, The Blizzard from Camera Obscura. What is a mellow music morning mood without some Nick Drake? I've got some songs here I want to play. They're all Nick Drake compositions, but none of them are performed by him. I think y'all have figured out by now that I like alternate versions of songs by other artists, you know, my favorite artists reinterpreted by others. When they work, right? So anyway, let's go into a handful of songs here from, I've just got three songs here that I want to

the applause at the end of that track is exactly how I feel every time I hear that track from Vashti Bunyan, you know, covering Nick Drake's Which Will. She's fantastic. If you're not familiar with her catalog, do yourself a favor, dive in. There's a lot of stuff there, and she just has an otherworldly approach to writing music. I love her. I love her. I love her. So anyway, I did a handful of tracks there. There's one from an artist named Camille doing Hazy Jane 2. And then at the top of that, Jakob Ari Murr doing a version of Horn. Super cool stuff. I love Nick Drake. You know, hearing from my buddy Byron a little while ago, you know, I was talking about him. He liked that Baka Beyond, that, you know, that's our appreciation for that band is how we became friends. And then he hits me with that he was playing a show in England and he turns around and Robert Smith is standing there. That's bananas. And so, you know, I don't know if you all saw the Rolling Stones news yesterday. It was my social media channels were just like every other reel was Mick Jagger talking about the new Stones album. But apparently Robert Smith is on the album. I'm intrigued. I definitely want to hear what that's going to be like. You know, they are announcing the new album. It's got a who's who of special guests on it. Paul McCartney is going to be on the album. But, you know, Mick talking about how his chance meeting with Robert Smith, like that was something else to see floating around on social media yesterday. So with that in mind, you know, hearing from Byron, seeing all that Stones stuff yesterday, and, you know, clearly, I'm a guy who loves alternate versions of songs that I love. So I want to do a few songs here. You know, I've got three Rolling Stones songs queued up, all done by other artists, some French artists, artists from Mexico, all mid-60s stuff. And then I'm going to switch gears a little bit at the end of this little pocket of songs and do one from The Cure. Because, you know, Robert Smith has entered the chat today, but it's a version of Robert and Company doing a song from the 60s. So anyway, let's do this. Any feedback? I love hearing from y'all. I love the feature on the website where people can click if they like a song or not. Take advantage of that. The real-time feedback is very helpful and encouraging. So anyway, I'm Tall Jay. 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And this is a group called Trio Soiree out of France, and this is their version of I Can't Get No Satisfaction.

Hard to get much cooler than Robert Smith and company, The Cure, doing that insane version of Purple Haze from Jimi Hendrix. Love it. I remember when that when their version of that came out, 93, 94. I remember some people being kind of like, what, The Cure doing Jimi Hendrix? But like, come on, they covered Foxy Lady on their first album from 1979. So none of that should have been a surprise. This is The Breakfast Club. I am your host, Tall J. You're listening to KUAA 99.9 FM in Salt Lake City. I am going to do a hard left turn right now with the music. Like, we started out with some really kind of mellow stuff, and then I'm randomly getting messages from my friend about how he ran into Robert Smith at Royal Albert Hall. That's crazy. Slash awesome. I would have had a heart attack. Anyway, I've got some cool reggae stuff queued up. I'm a big nerd for reggae from the 60s. I'm a big nerd for almost anything from the 60s, truth be told. I've got a fun set of stuff here. Some Dandy Livingston, Jackie Me Too, Derek Morgan, Hortenza Ellis, Desmond Decker, The Slickers, Lloyd Charmers, The Melodians. These are just some fun tracks. This first one I've got queued up here is a tune called Trouble in the Town. This one's just got a really, I just think it's infectious. I love it. I love it. I love it. I love it. So anyway, let's go with this. And again, this is The Breakfast Club. I'm your host, Tall J. Thank you for being here.

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2: 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That last tune there was Sweet Sensation by the Melodians. How divine is that song? I love it so much. So what did we have in there? Sweet Sensation, the Melodians, Death A Come by Lloyd Charmers. That track just gets me. Johnny Too Bad by the Slickers, Problems from Desmond Dekker and the Aces, My Last Date, Hortensia Ellis, I'm in a Jam with Derek Morgan and Patsy Todd, Hang 'em High, theme from the great Clint Eastwood movie by Jackie Me Too, and then Trouble in the Town by Dandy Livingston at the top of that. I love that era of reggae, like the just, you know, mid to late 60s, peeking over into the early 70s just a wee bit. I love it, I love it, I love it. One thing that I think is so fascinating about that era of reggae is just the massive influence it had on all kinds of different iterations of rebel.

music. Of course, I'm going to play Guns of Brixton. They name check Jimmy Cliff's character from his movie The Harder They Come. Great reggae movie. If you've never seen it, highly recommend it. Anyway, let's go with this tune from The Clash. I'll be right back after this to talk about what we've got coming up next.

What can I say about The Clash that hasn't been said many more times, much more eloquently? I love that track. I was talking a little bit about how I'm so fascinated by how this, that those reggae songs I was playing, how that era of reggae influenced so much other music that was going on around the world at the time. You know, like, it blows my mind. Going to make another sharp turn here. I've got a couple of songs I want to play that I just think are cool. That's the only reason I'm playing them. I think they're fun. First one is from a band called Notre Dame. I don't know anything about them except for that I like this song. And then after that, I'm going to play a song from a group called Hooray for Earth. They haven't been super active for many years, but they were one of my favorite bands of the 2010s. And I feel like they deserved a lot more love than they got at the time. I'm going to play a track from an early EP from them called Comfortable Comparable. But anyway, let's start off with this song from Notre Dame. It's a fun, lighthearted track out of France. And I'll be back in a minute.

All right, that was Comfortable Comparable by Hooray for Earth from their 2010 EP Momo. I love it. The CD found its way into my hands in 2010 in a pretty, it's not like a great story. It's just a thing that happened, right? Like, so I used to work at the Salt Lake Tribune. Record labels from all over the place would send us all kinds of, CDs and stuff in the hopes that our music writer, the music writer at the Tribune at the time, would listen to them and review them. And, in some imaginary world, they're going to sell a lot of records. And physically impossible for the person who was getting this stuff to listen to all of them. And so the stuff he didn't want to listen to just got piled on a shelf in the office. And we could buy them for like a dollar a piece or something like that. And then at the end of the year, whatever money was made from buying these CDs, the Tribune would donate to a local charity. I took advantage of that. I would just go over and just like grab whatever looked interesting at all. And that EP is one of the ones that came in, and nobody wanted to listen to me, but I was wanted to listen to it. But I was intrigued by the cover. It had like lava. I don't know, just like this little CD with lava on it. And I was like, all right, whatever, I'm in. I'll check it out. And then I listened to it, and it was absolutely wonderful. It just clicked for me, right? It was like the right song at the right time. It clicked. And the song just made me feel like I was a teenager again. And I love that. Like if I hear a song, it doesn't matter what genre it is, it doesn't matter what language it's in, it doesn't matter what era it's from. If something makes me feel like I'm a 15, 16 year old kid again with my life ahead of me, I'm going to love that song. And that's what that did for me. I got the EP, every song on it is just fantastic. I was heavy rotation on that for a while. And then when the band put out their first full-length LP in 2011, I had to hear it on the day it was released. And it was the only, I believe in that year, it was the only album I went out of my way to track down on the day it was released. I remember going around to all kinds of little record stores around the valley trying to find it. Finally found it at one, was super excited. I don't even remember the name of the store. It's been gone for years. Anyway, this is The Breakfast Club. I'm Tall Jay. I love sharing these songs with y'all. I hope you're liking it too. 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You can also find us online at KUAAFM.org. I'm going to play some songs here. It's just kind of a random mishmash of stuff that I enjoy. And I will be back with you in a moment.

All right, that was Daisy Clan out of Germany, with Glory B. Before that, we had The Shocking Blue with Never Marry a Railroad Man. That might be my favorite song from that group. Absolutely love it. Before that, we had Ananda Shankar with Jungle Symphony. And before that, Asha Bose with a tune called Dum Maro Dum. It's an old Bollywood tune. I've got just a wee bit more time. Then this edition of the Breakfast Club will be wrapped up. I'll be out of here in about 24 minutes. Got some more stuff queued up for you. We're going to bounce around the globe again. I've got some stuff from South America. Got some stuff from Thailand. Various locations around Europe. Should be some fun stuff. Started out really chill and mellow this morning. Starting to pick the beat up a little bit. Want a little pep in my step for the rest of the day. If you like the stuff or any of the other shows, they're available. You can replay them from the archive on our website. It's pretty cool. Each show is up for about 2 weeks, I think, is what we do with those. So, any of this stuff, you're like, oh, man, I really dug that track. I can't remember quite what that was or what it sounded like. You can always go back and listen online. That's at KUAFM.org. Just follow the links there, the menus. Yeah, you'll find it. This is The Breakfast Club. I'm Tal J. Listening to KUAA 99.9 FM in Salt Lake City. Let's get back to some more music here. I think you'll dig this stuff.

0: All right, that was Grupo 15 out of Spain. Killer version of the Beatles classic Rain. 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My name is Tall J. It's KUAA FM, 99.9 FM, excuse me. 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This pretty much wraps up my show today. Thank you for being here. We've been bouncing all over the place. I've had a great time sharing these songs with you. I hope you've had a great time listening. I'll be back tomorrow, 8 a.m. to 11 a.m. on the air. Today you've got Snack Attack with MC Coco coming up this afternoon. We'll have Hump Day Thumps with our dear friend Nate. Family Dinner with Riri tonight. And then Mauro and Tali will be taking you through till midnight. Always a lot of fun programming. Always a lot of cool things. Always a lot of cool people. Really, I very much have appreciated being able to share these songs with you. It's great fun. Great fun. I love telling the stories. You know, I love getting the messages from people. Like my friend Byron is messaging me from Kanab that he ran into Robert Smith at the Royal Albert Hall. That's not a story I expected to hear today. Very, very cool to hear that one. Again, you're listening to KUAA 99.9 FM, Salt Lake City, Utah. 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Thanks for spending the morning with me. I'll be back tomorrow. Thank you.
1: 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Today, Wednesday, May 6th, Dumbo Gets Mad, Levitation Room, and The Lingo at the Urban Lounge. 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
4: 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Today, Wednesday, May 6th, Dumbo Gets Mad, Levitation Room, and The Lingo at the Urban Lounge. 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

0: 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And I really love listening to this music because it helps me paint and draw. It gets me into the right rhythm.
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4: Happy Wednesday, Salt Lake City. Yours truly, MC Coco here for another edition of Snack Attack. Every Wednesday, 2 to 4 p.m. And this week is post-Radiothon. So thank you to everybody that donated, supported. Radiothons are such a wild week, if you couldn't tell, if you had tuned in. But we did really, really well. We had a rather large goal this time, larger than usual, and we came very, very close to reaching it. So in a lot of ways, just because we didn't, it was a total win. It was a very successful Radiothon. Huge thank you to the listeners, the lovers, everybody. It's always such a wild ride. So, being so, this week, I'm going to take it a little slow and soft for the most part with my snacks. And, I'll be here for 2 hours near the tail end of my show. I had mentioned last week when I played Hallelujah, an 18-minute track by the band Can, that I'm reading a biography about the band, and it's called Can All Gates Open, The Story of Can. And I'm digging really deep. It's pretty rad, really. I had mentioned before, it's a really thick, big book. So it's really dense, but a lot of that is about the times and the music happening in the late 60s, particularly in the free jazz realm and also the psychedelic rock realm. And so there's so many little tidbits about bands from then and inspiration that the band Can had. And so near the tail end of my show, I am going to actually play a number of those bands. There is no Can on the playlist today. Sorry, there usually is. But I think with the size and thickness of this book, I'll be inspired by what I'm reading for quite a while. And so I do believe I'll be incorporating a lot of that into my show. So I hope you don't mind. I mean, Can, someone along the lines of snacks. We open cans sometimes, right? I just actually cracked a can of Coca-Cola right behind me. Not that you needed to know that. But anyways, moving on. So yes, I'm taking it a bit slow. I have some new jams, some older jams. I'm going to start us off with a song by the band Loma called Pink Sky. And yeah, I hope you're having a lovely Wednesday wherever you may be. Thank you for tuning in to Community Radio. KUAA 99.9 FM is what's on the dial. And you can tune in anytime online at KUAAFM.org. Additionally, before I stop yapping, it's Teacher Appreciation Week. Did you know that? I don't even know if we knew that, but we actually had a really sweet listener send us a message and also send in a donation in order to shout out their very good friend who is a teacher. And I'm a bad student myself because I don't have the notes or my phone handy to tell you the exact name. So stick around. I'll play a handful of songs and then I'll come back on and I will give the proper dedication to said teacher. But shout out to all the teachers out there and happy Teacher Appreciation Week. I mean, I could go really far and wide about how important teachers are, how necessary they are, how undervalued they can be sometimes, but

right there is Oh Baby by Mikachu and the Shapes. We also heard Canal by Pedro Misutani with Skin Shape. Big fan of Skin Shape. Not super familiar with Pedro Misutani, but he's from Rio de Janeiro and he's only the age of 24, so I'm impressed. We heard Somewhere Good by Tara Clark and Trio. That's a brand new track. We heard Underground River by Ellen McLean. Oopsie, sorry about that. I find her very fascinating and her music to be very soothing. She was doing her thing musically in the mid-70s in the Nashville area primarily, but she was adopted and raised in Japan. And apparently in the era she was doing her music thing, she had like a cult following in Australia, much more than the U.S. Anyhow, I highly recommend checking her out. That album was We the People. And we heard Pink Sky by Loma. You're currently tuned in to Snack Attack with MC Coco here. Every Wednesday, 2 to 4 p.m., feeding you musical snacks that I hope you enjoy digesting. So, I had said earlier, but I didn't have all my notes together with me, but this is Teacher Appreciation Week. So, shout out to all the teachers, but especially Chris Rondom at West High School. We had a listener slash supporter send us a message wanting to give Chris a shout out. So thank you, Chris Rondom at West High School, for doing what you do. Teacher Appreciation Week is a very good week to hone in on and give appreciation. We would literally be lost without teachers. There's no debate there at all. Invaluable. So thank you. And thank you again to everybody who tuned in, supported anything during Radiothon week, which was last week, ended on Sunday. So I know a bunch of us here are kind of just taking it easy because there's a lot to be said and done during those Radiothon weeks. And thanks to you, we did really well. So thank you. We can stay afloat. We can keep playing music. Keep relishing in community. Really happy about that. And I hope you are too. KUAA 99.9 FM is where you're at. To keep it on the softer side, because I am taking a little mental break from the Radiothon week last week, I'm going to get into everybody's favorite, Karanbin. A song called Evan Finds the Third Room. I don't know about you, but I've seen them twice live, and both were absolutely phenomenal. Such good shows. Yeah, quite an experience. They do what they do very, very well. But I'll also get into Gabor Szabo after Karanbin, and then I will actually dabble with a track I had kind of mentioned. I actually came across this track by Amon Dool 2 prior to reading this Can book, but they are mentioned in the Can book, so a little more on that later. But enjoy Karanbin. Thank you for tuning in to Snack Attack, KUAA.

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Anti-flow right there with Isborn. I-S-B-J-O-R-N. You decide. We heard You Read My Mind by Me and My Friends. Cerebus by Amandul 2. Galatea's Guitar by Gabor Zebo. And we heard Cronbin, Evan Finds a Third Room. Snack Attack is Where You're At. You're on KUAA 99.9 FM in the Salt Lake Valley. Now, back to Amandul 2. So, if you were tuned in earlier, I've been yapping about how I'm reading the biography of the band Can. And, this band is mentioned in the book because they're also from Germany. They came out in 68, 69, and in fact, when they came out, they were said to be the pioneers of the Kraut rock movement. But they originated as a commune in the 1960s in Germany. A very fascinating background in history. And they, similar to can get very progressive and experimental. And yeah, they've got some wild tracks out there that I'd recommend checking out. Also, as said earlier, come near the end of my show, I'm going to play a handful of bands that also came up in that era, not so much necessarily from Germany, but all over, London, San Francisco. But this psych rock / experimental sound that I find to be very infectious. I personally love, for one, seeing bands like that live and just getting into the zone with them, even though not playing, but also just the freedom of that kind of music and just playing what feels right in that moment and going with it. Anyhow, all that said, I'm going to get into a machine drum track and then an oldie, but hopefully goodie, from the Cold War Kids. There's no "the" at the beginning of that. And then I do think I'm going to play one of my favorites from Elliott Smith. So you can see it's a softer kind of day. Radiothon was last week. Thank you, thank you, thank you to everybody who bought something, donated, tuned in, sent us such beautiful messages. It's such a special time, even though stressful and anxiety-ridden. It's such a beautiful, connecting, engaging time for the station. So it means a lot for anybody to be involved in those weeks. We do them twice a year. Glad to be on the other end of it. Been taking it rather soft and slow today. Feeding y'all some soupy snacks, maybe. Some comforting, relaxing snacks, maybe. I'm still going to probably go all over the place, but we like to keep a variety in these snack bags over here. Anyhow, thanks for tuning in to Community Radio, your local global station, KUAA. You can take us anywhere at kuaafm.org. Thanks for tuning in, y'all.

right here. I do hate interrupting this. It's about 12 minutes total, this song called Sweaty Fingers. Shout out to Justin, John, both of them perhaps, for bringing Cave to my attention, something I should have been aware of long ago. But instrumental psychedelic drone band from Chicago. I really dig what they put out. But as you can tell, I'm into the jammy stuff. We heard Kevin Morby with Harlem River. We heard Between the Bars by Elliot Smith. Relief by Cold War Kids. And Suffid Machine Drum. Snack Attack is where you are at. MC Coco here, doing my thing every Wednesday, 2 to 4 p.m., feeding your ears musical snacks of all sorts and tastes. So thanks for tuning in to KUAA 99.9 FM here in Salt Lake City. It's about almost 3:20. I'll be here till 4 p.m., and I do have goals to play certain bands, but before that, I'm going to keep it on the softer side. I think I'm going to do a Mystic Jungle track and then, I don't know, probably get into some jazz, moving a little forward. A brand new one from Rachel Kichlou, and then also a new one released by Kamal Williams, but it's a live track from Paris. And then I might get into the meat. Not that these are potatoes, but you know what I mean. I've been, if you're just tuning in, I've been talking quite a bit about how I'm reading the biography of the band Can, and I'm learning a lot, not just about the band Can, but about the music that they were surrounded by, inspired by in the late 60s. They specifically were in Germany, and all members having their varying stories related to the war that had just recently ended in that area. And, yeah, I don't know. It's a fascinating book so far, but tail end of my show, I'm going to play a number of bands that came up around that time. Also, psychedelic flair to them, and I'm looking forward to that. But let's get into some Mystic Jungle. It's more of a dub, relaxing vibe. And then, yeah, thanks for tuning in. Snack Deck here, KUAA.

Williams right there. Nights in Paris Live. This just came out off a little, I guess you'd call it EP. There's two tracks, live at Flesh and Bone Studio. I love how raw and good it is. Let's see, we heard Spook by Rachel Kichlou and Doe. Big fan of hers. That also just came out. We heard Birds by Electra Lane and Sunset Breaker by Mystic Jungle. Snack Attack is where you are at here on KUAA 99.9 FM, or perhaps you're online at kuaafm.org. So, now to the meat of the snacks. Maybe some like beef jerky sticks or something. Nah. I'm going to get into a handful of bands that came up in the psychedelic scene in the 1960s. One of them being The Pretty Things, which was formed in England in 63. The track is called Bracelets of Fingers. Then we'll get into a track by The Seeds, a band that came up in Los Angeles in the mid-60s, psychedelic garage rock band. And we'll get into 13th Floor Elevators, a band that actually came through Austin, Texas, started doing their thing in 65. And then we'll probably round it out with the West Coast Pop Art Experimental Band, also from the LA area in the mid-60s. Yeah, I'm excited about this. I hope you are too, but I am kind of diving deep into the history of this genre and this era, and all in the name of the band Can, who maybe I'll play next week. I try to divvy Can out seldomly and not overwhelmingly, because I can tend to play them a lot, but I'm learning a lot about other bands within this process. So thanks for amusing me, and thank you for tuning in. KUAA 99.9 FM.

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Today, Wednesday, May 6th, Dumbo Gets Mad, Levitation Room, and The Lingo at the Urban Lounge. Thursday, May 7th, Ladies First Thursday with MC Coco at the Green Room. Forrest Ray, The Melons, and Billy and the Dreamboats at the International. King Tuff and Gabriel Bernini at the Urban Lounge. Friday, May 8th, Puro Ritmo at Mother. Mother of None, Pinktooth, and Lepidoptera at the DLC. 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

man, does that not take you back? The West Coast pop art experimental band right there, Smell of Incense. I wasn't even in existence when this came out, but it does take me back. I feel like I'm there. Yeah, before that we heard 13th Floor Elevators with Kingdom of Heaven. We heard The Seeds with Can't Seem to Make You Mine. And The Pretty Things with Bracelets of Fingers. One more track for y'all, and this is a newer psych band from Australia, The Lazy Eyes with Fuzz Jam. Snack Attack, wrapping things up, closing the snack bag. Nate will be coming in for Hump Day Bumps, 4 to 7, so do stick around, keep that dial locked. And then Riri will be in later for family dinner, 7 to 10. Marianda, 10 to midnight. KUAA 99.9 FM. Thank you again to everybody for the love during Radiothon. And I will come at you next week.

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0: It's KUAA 99.9 FM. How is it going? This is Hump Day Bumps kicking off. We are off to a good start. Thanks for tuning in. We just heard Kendra Morris with Paul Cherry. If you've been following him, he's been doing a lot of dub mixes of cool songs lately, and that was Flat Tire. And then we started off strong with a new release from Dials K No Mi Maten with Perquistor that just came out. So a lot of new music in this mix, a lot of fun psych stuff. I'm pretty stoked on this playlist today. There's some pretty sweet tracks. Excited to share, and I hope you're out there shazamming them. But yeah, before we get into things today, got a special guest in the studio. We're going to talk about some fun stuff coming up in the community. I got my man, Lucas. You want to tell the people who you are, what you're from, what you do?
1: Yeah. Fun and community are the right words. Yeah, I run Unplugged Wellness, and we host community events and adventures to get people feeling alive, connecting, moving our bodies, having fun together.
0: Right on. Yep. I've been following along for quite some time now, so I'm a fan.
1: It's a good follow. You'll get a kick out of me just basically stringing myself out for the internet.
0: Yeah, for sure. Yeah, why don't you tell folks kind of what Unplugged Wellness is?
1: Yeah, basically we're filling the need of community collapse just with technology coming into the world and separating us and increasing screen time. We need help. I need help getting together and having a good time with peeps. So yeah, we do some community organizing. We host adventures. We host Foursquare tournaments, capture the flag games. Tonight we have a bike club ride. Every Wednesday we ride, open to anyone. All you got to do is show up with your bike. So that's tonight at Loki Coffee.
0: Yeah. You guys meet there every time, right?
1: Every time at Loki Coffee. Nice. Every time, 10-mile party-paced ride. Difficult.

0: Difficulty is intermediate. So if anyone is out there listening and looking for a reason to get off the screen and hang out with kind, friendly people while exploring town, tonight's your night. Consider this your message to join us at Loki Coffee for a little ride.
1: Right on. Yeah, you guys came down last radiothon during my show. That was pretty epic and very helpful.
0: Yeah, and I heard this radiothon, you guys reached your goal?
1: Just about. I mean, we did amazing. We're so grateful. We did superb, and yeah, KUAA continues to live on, so shout
0: out. How many months, years did you buy?
1: We do a goals in 6 month period, so we continue to just circulate 6 more months. So we are definitely set for the next 6 months, maybe more. So again, shout out everyone.
0: Yep. How does it feel? I know this isn't about you, but I am curious.
1: Yeah.
0: It, 'cause to me, like doing some of the promo and asking for basically other people's energy and money to keep something going is my least favorite part of what I do.
1: It's a little tricky.
0: Yeah. How's it feel?
1: I mean, I enjoy it. So I think it's easy when you believe in what you're doing and you're pretty hyped on being here and you believe in this program. So it makes it not too difficult. It's easy to like convince because you're like, you know, this is cool. Come on. We're on the same page here. So it's tough, but we do it. We got to do it. It's how you keep cool things going. So,
0: yeah, cool things.
1: Cool things that
0: we believe in. One of the cool things that I believe in that, yes, I am shamelessly plugging right now because I deeply believe in it.
1: That's why you're here.
0: Is, ready for it, the Undy Ride.
1: Mm-hmm.
0: The Salt Lake Undy Ride. June 3rd, we will be doing a 10-mile bike ride through town. Anyone is welcome. And open invite to do it in your underwear. A majority of people, I would say 90%+, do it in their underwear. There is about 10% who their comfort zone is not in their underwear, but maybe a fun piece of clothing. If that is you, you are still welcome. Mm-hmm. It is an open, accepting environment, and it is a ton of fun. It's super uncomfortable when you show up, even for me and the people who have done it and who have shed some of the cultural norms around clothing in our country. And still, it's awkward. Yeah. But then you get there, and within the first 5 minutes, the awkwardness starts to dissipate, and you realize people actually aren't judging and don't care. Mm-hmm. And then it is an absolute blast. It's just like a freeing, fun new experience. So I deeply believe in it. It's a way to connect with people and to use a different lens when going about another Wednesday night here in Salt Lake City. So open invite, 6 o'clock, Loki Coffee. We're ending at the Norcova headquarters for an after party. Got some music, some fun. So come pull up or ask a question to me. You can find me on Instagram, Unplugged Wellness. Send me a message. I'd be happy to answer any questions or anything.
1: Right on. How did it go? You've done this once before, correct?
0: This twice before.
1: Twice now. Okay.
0: Yep, this is our third Undy Ride. The first one was an absolute experiment.
1: Yeah, sure.
0: And honestly, it was a smashing success.
1: Yeah.
0: I don't say this lightly, but it was a home run.
1: Yeah.
0: It was like, I was scared going into it as the facilitator. I'm like, is anyone going to do this? And we had, I think, 90 people show up.
1: Whoa.
0: And it was just so supportive and a really open space to be in that is kind of few and far between in my experience, that level of openness and kindness. And so it was like, so quick to meet new friends, even though you only chat on the bike for 15 minutes. I still see those people around. I'm like, hey, we rode in our underwear together. It's this like special bond, and we tow a speaker and play fun, silly music. We don't take ourselves too seriously. So anyways, the first one was a pretty smashing success. And then from there, I recalibrated my expectations, and the second one was even better. And to be honest, I have no idea what this third one's going to be like. I could see there being 100 people. I could see there being 300 people. TBD. Mm-hmm. But I know that niceness and kindness and acceptance, accepting attitudes, that will be present. And some good bike riding, and hopefully not too much chafing.
1: Hopefully not. Well, that's awesome. I didn't realize you'd already done a couple. I thought it was second round. I had some pals do it. They were very stoked on it. They had a lot of fun, and they full on went in. Just undies.
0: Did they share any stories or details?
1: Nothing bad. They were just like, this was funny. Like, yeah, it was weird to like pull up and like just like look at each other. Like, what's up? Let's do this. And then once it got going, they said it was awesome and like just like a weird, freeing, fun vibe.
0: Well, it's completely bending, borderline breaking one of the social norms that totally. Is pretty strong here in Salt Lake and our country. And so it is. It's weird. It's feels, I don't know if it doesn't feel anarchist, but it feels, I don't know, just a slightly uncomfortable at first because you're doing this thing that you almost feel like is wrong yeah. until you're around people. And then you're like, wait, not only is it not wrong, but it's actually, I want it to be a part of my yearly diet, part of my yearly routines. It's just this like new perspective. So yeah.
1: Nice. You guys stop anywhere along the way and like are people like, oh, what's up?
0: Yep. Our pit stop last year, TBD on this year's pit stop. I'm still designing the route. Mm-hmm. Last year's pit stop was on the Walmart parking garage off of 300 West.
1: Nice.
0: And the sun is setting and the whole top level of the parking garage is open air. And so we had a whole corner to ourselves where people are tossing the frisbee and hacky sacking and chatting and dancing and hydrating and whatever. But yeah, we do about a 15-minute pit stop, just let the legs breathe. Mm-hmm. And then finish out the 10 miles and end at Norcova headquarters in Sugar House.
1: Nice. Do you give like a fair warning to the final stop? You're like, hey, expect some underwear folks pulling up here.
0: Expect debauchery. adult, non-intoxicated debauchery.
1: Yeah.
0: Playfulness is a better word.
1: Right on.
0: Playfulness was the was probably the biggest word that I would use to describe our last one. It was like silly, goofy, playful, adult energy. There were kids there too, but yeah, pretty funny.
1: Everyone's on. Everyone's yep. about it.
0: And we do. We definitely give a heads up. yeah. That would be quite the interruption.
1: For sure.
0: Yeah.
1: Just pulling up on a business.
0: Yeah.
1: But well, that's sweet. So yeah, again, that is June 3rd, right?
0: Yep.
1: June 3rd. What's the time on that?
0: 6 o'clock. June 3rd on the Loki Coffee patio is where we meet.
1: Nice.
0: Gotta sign a waiver so we don't get sued.
1: Totally.
0: And other than that, just show up and be ready to ride. Any bike is welcome. Any body type is welcome. 10 miles. And at Norcova.
1: Yeah, get ready. 10 miles.
0: Yep. Find us unplugged_wellness. If you have a question or are nervous about it and want some more information, happy to walk you through that.
1: Yeah. Yeah, I think it's good to also just let people know, like, there's a lot of people showing up. If you're hesitant, like, people are involved. People are doing it.
0: Oh,
1: it's a big event. I've seen them rip around.
0: I'm expecting greater than Dunbar's number on this one. Are you familiar with Dunbar's number?
1: I'm not. You'll have to explain that one.
0: Oh, man. The legend, Robin Dunbar, an anthropologist who coined the anthropological number of 150, which is that is the size of tribe that us Homo sapiens evolved in. So ancient tribes and groups of people back in the days of the savannah lived in groups of 150 to 200 people. Nice. Which is the number of people we are evolved to, the number of relationships we have evolved to maintain healthily. 150 to 200. So interesting number. And that's about the number that we're looking for. Shout out to Community and Robin Dunbar for that number.
1: Shout out. That's some knowledge. Well, right on. I don't know what else to ask. That's kind of, I just wanted to get the people aware and know what they're up against. I don't know if you want to share anything else. You said you do these rides non-undies every Wednesday. This is just a special one.
0: Yep, we got Bike Club every Wednesday at 6 o'clock. This is a special one, a yearly theme, mm-hmm. June 3rd, coinciding with Pride Month.
1: True.
0: Yep. And so, yeah, come to our Bike Club and feel the energy before the Undie Ride if you would like. Again, all are welcome, 10 miles. And we also host our... Really what we're going for is helping peeps feel more alive. And that means to us moving our bodies together away from screens, ideally in nature. But
1: yeah,
0: we do it here in town, and that's a weekly thing. And then we also go out to the desert, and we have different adventures, 4-day adventures that we host at various points during the year. Our next one is in October, where we bring groups of 16-ish people together for 4-day excursions. Again, with an emphasis on moving our bodies outside, together, away from screens,
1: mm-hmm.
0: How we would define wellness. Not necessarily like giving into new age wellness trends, but just fundamental human stuff. And so we got a couple of those coming up that, without plugging too hard, just go scope our stuff, and maybe for you.
1: Yeah, it might be for you. Maybe. I hope someone's out there got moved by this.
0: Yep.
1: And they
0: and if not, that's chill too.
1: It's
0: chill. You got to hear me humble flex on my knowledge on Dunbar's number.
1: Yeah, that kind of leads me to because you're a teacher, right?
0: Uh-huh, yes.
1: We're segueing into this because we were shouting out teachers this week, and I wanted to give a shout out to Chris Rondom at West High School. Shout out to our teachers. Shout out to you. Thanks for being a teacher as well.
0: Yeah.
1: I'm also going to shout out another one, Willie Nevins, another dog who's out there teaching the youth. So,
0: yes. Thank you.
1: And you're a solid teacher. You're doing all this fun stuff and helping the kids. So that's what's up.
0: Yes.
1: Yeah.
0: Again, fun teacher. That's what I'm going for.
1: Mm-hmm.
0: While also holding boundaries.
1: Totally.
0: But yeah, shout out to both those teachers.
1: Oh, yeah.
0: This is best week of the year. My girlfriend is also a teacher. Her and I went and got some free Mod Pizza on our teacher appreciation Benny's last night.
1: Nice.
0: Shout out Mod Pizza for the Benny's. Chick-fil-A has a deal tonight for all you teachers out there. Bring your teacher ID, and we're being appreciated this week. You know, yeah. It'd be nicer to be appreciated monetarily, but we'll take some free Mod Pizza and Chick-fil-A now and again.
1: Yeah, for sure. Well, right on.
0: Can I give some teacher appreciation shout outs?
1: Sure.
0: I would like to shout out, I work at the Salt Lake Center for Science Education, a public charter school,
1: mm-hmm.
0: and I would like to shout out my principal, Brittany Powell, who also is a teacher. She is an amazing leader who leads with trust and empowering us teachers to be the professionals that we are and do what we think is best for the kids. And she shelters us from the fear of state testing and allows us to have no fear in the workplace and do the best job we can. So she's doing great work for all of the teachers at the high school I work for. So much appreciation to the principal, Miss Powell.
1: Right on. Shout out. Well, I don't know if you got anything else, but that's all I got to ask you, and glad you came down. We got to let the people know about something cool going down.
0: Let the people know, and KUAA is the place to do it. Yes. Much appreciated to KUAA. I know it's not public radio week right now, but love what y'all are doing, and thanks for having me on.
1: Of course. All right. Well, again, June 3rd, Low-key Coffee, The Undie Rides Going Down, Unplugged Wellness is your host. I am going to jump back into tunes to the Lost Dangers. Coming up next, Hump Day Bumps, KUAA 99.9 FM. Enjoy.

right, sorry to interrupt so soon. Only got a song in, but wanted to do a little tribute to this next song. Sadly, Timber Timbre's lead frontman, Taylor Kirk, passed away back in April 14th. Haven't had the chance to do a little tribute, but so sad to hear. Love them. They were a big... I don't know. I just listen to them a lot. It's really sad. So wanted to play this track. Used to listen to it all the time. So sad. Gonna play a couple from them. Rest in peace, Taylor Kirk. Bad Ritual coming up. Timber Timbre.

are gonna... That was a sneak peek to the next one. But thanks for tuning in. 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This is Hump Day Bumps Wednesday drive time programming. Hope you're enjoying the set so far. I sure am. I'm pretty excited about this one today. Just lately have been finding a bunch of cool new stuff. So we heard Adidat, I might be saying it wrong, Warfield, one of my favorites on the set, Love in Passing. Nice little tune there. Then we heard Mandrake, Handshake. They're a rad psych band. That was a cool, like, dub remix of Hypersonic Super Astrid. Love that one. We also had some Delicate Steve doing Wrath to Freedom. That was a new release from him. What else? Also had, love this band named Champagne Bubble Bath with the track Juice. And then we played three from Timber Timbre. He's doing a little shout out to them. Rest in peace, their front man, Taylor Kirk. Super sad, really young guy. But man, they put out a lot of great music before that. Velvet Gloves and Spit, Sincerely Future Pollution. That's a rad album. We also had Hot Dreams from the self-titled. And the classic Heater Bad Ritual from Creepin' On. Rest in peace to a very solid artist with a great voice. And yeah, that was that little bit of tunes. Also, shout out to my main man, Lucas, pulled up, shouting out the Undie Ride coming up. Should be neat, June 3rd. Also wanted to do another shout out, so many shout outs, for Teacher Appreciation Week. Thank you to Chris Rondom at West High School. You got people looking out for you. Thank you for doing what you do. Anyways, coming up, we got this group called the Emperor Machine. This track's called The Point. A little heavier one coming up by Mad. Makes sense. It's called Spin Wave. Got some The coming up. The Cleaners from Venus. And some local stuff also in the queue. So stick around. But here is The Point by The Emperor Machine on KUAA.

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Welcome back. It is KUAA 99.9 FM is what you're listening to. 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Thanks for being here. I sure hope you're liking what you hear, because I am enjoying putting it out there. That was a fun set of music. We heard Chinese American Bear. Love that album, Wah. Been looking for it, but can't find it. That was Float On Baby. Off of that, we heard from the newer album, Simon Spine, Head Body Connector. That was A Day Is a Long Time. We also heard from local band, Ripping Band, 26 Fix, Back to Back, She Hit Me First, and Stone Killer. Shout out 26 Fix. We had the Cleaners from Venus in there, A New Discovery. That is a great track. A Personal Issue is the name of that one, from Blow Away Your Troubles album. Super cool. And what else? We heard the. I didn't stutter. With I Want to Be You. We heard Mad with Spin Wave, and The Emperor Machine with The Point. Cool stuff indeed. I hope you're liking it. If you missed anything, want to go back and check it out, go to our website, KUAAFM.org, and you can see the whole playlist right there. Coming up, doing a little hype up for tonight's show at the Urban Lounge. KUAA presents with SNS. Dumbo Gets Mad with Levitation Room and the local band The Lingo. That is a all-star lineup tonight, and I can't wait to go after this show. So, gonna play some of their tracks. Why not? Got some of their new music. Five Eggs was their last album out. Got Spitza coming up. Some Levitation Room. And gonna throw a Lingo song on. Shout out to the Lingo. Also, maybe in the mix of this, got a ticket to give away to tonight's show. So if you are a fan of these bands, once I throw on the music, if you want to call in, 385-528-1129 and tell a joke, and if I laugh, the ticket's yours. So, once the music starts, 385-528-1129, you will have a chance to get a ticket to Dumbo Gets Mad tonight at the Urban Lounge. Just tell a joke. So here is Spitza. Dumbo Gets Mad. Enjoy.

Who? Sneak peek. Anywho, what a great set of tunes. And all of those songs could be heard tonight at the Urban Lounge. For tonight, there's a great show. We are co-presenting with SNS. It is going to be Dumbo Gets Mad, Levitation Room, and Locals, The Lingo. I just played all their music. Shout out, Ethan Shaw with a pirate joke winning that ticket. That's what's up. That's it. That's all I got. Anyways, coming up, another great track. Pretty excited about this one. Little Barry and Malcolm Cato. This one's called Zero Sun. Hump Day Bumps, KUAA. Enjoy.